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Keep going today. 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
1: No, sir, you don't. 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
3: All right, right before the break, you heard Thief by Coro Alto. Corto Alto. Great song. Someone showed me recently. It is 6:40 p.m. We have about a third of the show left. 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Next up, I got a few jams for you that I found this week. The first one's going to be Sagittarius by Moonlight by the Olympians, and we'll get into it after that. 93.9 Mode Selecta.

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Thanks for tuning in. Like I said, more of a really laid-back set today. I hope you enjoyed it. We'll be back next week at 6 p.m. Tuesday on the dot. Additionally, I believe we are rebroadcast on Fridays. Don't quote me on that. 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
3: 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Chronicles

Pump it up. Pump it up. Pump it up. Hey, beats, knowledge, and flavor, baby. It's the Hip Hop Chronicles, that mix show designed to keep hip hop alive and keep you informed. I'm Mike Nice. Welcome back to another dope show as usual. That was Joy and Pain, Rob Bass, and DJ Easy Rock. Classic record right there, man. They took a sample straight from Maze and Frankie Beverly and Maze. I got to say it like that. And made it super hip-hop-ish. Super hip-hop-ish. I'm just making up words today, but we're going to have a great show. It's the old school block party in full effect. We got some classic records we're going to play. If it's something you want to hear, 1-844-6-HIP-HOP is the hotline number. Get at me. Let me know, and I get it on. Right now, we're going to do it for the Fly Girls with the Boogie Boys.

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1: When rap music began, most people saw it as a fad, like hula hoop or Pet Rocks. It predicted a very short life for the form. Hip-hop has become the music of choice for much of young black America.
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0: Hip-hop Chronicles.
1: Yeah, you already know. 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Yeah, it's going all the way down. The king and his merry men is right back again at your ass.
2: Yo, check it out, world. It's your boy, Mad Skills. And right now, you listen to my man, Mike Nice, and the Hip-Hop Chronicles right here, right now. 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

0: Old School Block Party inside the Hip Hop Chronicles.
1: It's party time. Oh, it's party time. Having a party. Come on.
2: Yeah.
1: Ha.
2: Trey Lee. By storm.
1: By storm.
2: Ain't no mystery.
1: By storm.
2: RNF to death.
1: By storm.
2: Reapers, one step beyond.
1: That's no doubt.
2: Yeah.
1: Check it out.

Beats, knowledge, and flavor, baby. It's party time. Tracy Lee is called The Theme. Great music inside the Hip Hop Chronicles. Old School Block Party. Before that, we played Fuji Live. We also gave you some KRS-One. Real Hip Hop is over here. We gave you Jazzy Jeff and the Fresh Prince. Gave you some K-Solo with Spellbound. And I started it off with the Boogie Boys. I'm Mike Nice, bouncing with you, man, inside the Hip Hop Chronicles. Don't forget, you can keep up with us on Facebook at Hip Hop Chronicles. Two words. You know what I'm about to say. Hip Hop and Chronicles. Right now, we taking it to Philly. Let's go to Philly, y'all. We living a glamorous life with Cool C. Yeah.

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0: 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I'm coming to join you, honey.
1: It started in slave ships.
2: Slave ships. There are more records of slave ships than one would dream. It seems inconceivable. Until you reflect that for 200 years, ships sailed carrying cargoes of slaves.
3: Non-violent. In the face of the violence that we've been experiencing for the past 400 years, is actually doing our people a disservice. In fact, it's a crime.
4: Here come the drums!

0: Yo, check it out, y'all. What's going on? This is Raekwon the Chef right now, cool on my king. Mike Nice, you already know. Hip Hop Chronicles, hold it down. 100.
1: Yeah. Yeah, beats, knowledge, and flavor. That's going to do it for the show. Big shout out to Raekwon. Big shout out to Public Enemy. Can't Trust It was the name of the song. Played Slow Down by Brand Nubians and also gave you Ice Cube. Today was a good day. Hope you had a great show because today was a great show. And if there's something I should be playing or saying, let me know. Do not hesitate. Call us up on the hotline. 1-844-6-HIP-HOP is that number. I'm Mike Nice. This is the Old School Block Party.
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My opinion on what's happening with music and how it influences children, I value the fact that we have microphones that can and influence young people. I take that as like, that's like an opportunity. 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And at the same token, you still got to show your perspective.

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5: The rain started last night, and as one person said, it was heavy and steady all the way into the morning. Rivers and creek banks couldn't hold it anymore, and water began racing into homes, businesses, and onto usually busy roads.
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1: Yeah.

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1: We are MCs. 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

0: hip hop. 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He in a shy rack right now with the wifey, man. I'm sending out my love, my prayers to the queen. Be strong, queen. Be strong.
1: Shout out.
0: Shout out, man. It's cancer, man, until it's backwards, man. I'm so sorry. So sick of this disease and how many lives that it's taking in a chokehold. But one thing about hard body soldiers, we fight back. So keep on fighting. Keep on throwing them Layla Ali combos. If that don't work, hit them with them Mayweathers. Feel what I'm saying? Y'all know it's a real special week. 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

0: Y'all already know what's going on. What's good, my brothers?
1: You already know what it is, man. We in here having a great week. It's Kentucky week.
0: Come on, man.
1: It's Kentucky hip hop week.
0: Come on, man.
1: We in here with the biggest cash love.
0: Come on, man. Hey, man. I'm gracious. Man. I'm grateful to be in the building. I'm grateful to be alive, breathing this air. We standing on the brink of history.
1: Oh yeah.
0: You know what I'm saying? They said it was over for us. They said, you know what I'm saying?
1: They tried to say it was.
0: They tried to say it was over. You know what I'm saying? If it wasn't the homicides, it was the lies. You understand what I'm saying? So to see everybody just still standing, and not only standing but soaring and thriving, it made me feel good in my, feel good. We got big minutes to talk about, if I'm understanding correctly.
1: Oh, yeah, absolutely.
0: But before we do that, you know, we celebrate hip hop. So we gotta get straight into this music, man.
1: Yeah.
0: Shout out to Kentucky, man. We got a lot of info. Y'all don't wanna go nowhere. Keep it right here and keep it locked. But we can't talk about hip hop and not talk about them babies.
1: Oh yeah.
0: So we gonna kick it off right. This Kentucky's very own star Bookie with I'm Too Litty. Let's go on the best part of hip hop as we celebrate hip hop. Let's go. Turn your speakers up.

0: That was Dad Jackson. Dad Jackson with Celebration. You are now tuned in to the best part of hip hop. It's your girl, DJ Cash Love. I'm sitting in for my brother, Joey Truax. I got the biggest. When I say the biggest, I mean the biggest in the building. Y'all already know Universal Music Group, Sensei Noah. Talk to him, my baby.
1: You know what it is. What are we doing, Cash?
0: Man, listen. Tell me what's going on, man. We got some major deals going on right now. Yeah,
1: major deals on the floor.
0: Major.
1: You know, it's Kentucky Hip Hop Week, celebrating Lexington Hip Hop Day. We're celebrating Kentucky Hip Hop Day. You know, shout out to Divine Karama, you know, all the recipients of, you know, everybody that's done did big things in the state. You know, 2K Baby, I appreciate the shout out.
0: Shout out to my homie 2K Baby.
1: You know, I was just on the phone with Vori last night, you know, giving me some advice. So shout out to him as well. You know, just talking over things, having to rethink things, thinking bigger. So, you know how it is, Cash.
0: Man, you know how we doing, KY. We go harder, we go home. You understand? So it's really, really big, man. Again, you are now tuned into the best part of hip-hop. We are on the cusp of seeing 1 year. Never thought I would see this in my lifetime. But we has been a year now, and it is officially been declared Kentucky Hip-Hop Day, okay? It is going down at the Frankfort State Capitol Rotunda Saturday, August 10th, 12 to 5 p.m. with our homie 2K Baby and many, many more. Listen, and if that ain't enough, we got Lexington Hip Hop Day brought to you by the big dog Divine Karama, Saturday, August 10th, 8 p.m. at the Living Arts Science Building, 362 North Martin Luther King Boulevard in Lexington. Listen, if you a hip-hop head, like we hip-hop heads, you understand how big this is. They went ahead, the big man called it in, put it down on the brink of us celebrating 50 years of hip-hop last year. How did that feel, Sensei?
1: Man, it was overwhelming, you know. Senator Gerald Neal signed that into legislation.
0: Crazy.
1: And, you know, just our state getting the recognition for the artists that, you know, have grinded to get out of here.
0: Man.
1: And that are still grinding, you know. And there's a lot of people that are here that have done big things, you know, yourself, Joey, you know, you already know what's going on. But it's just overwhelming feeling that a red state got painted black.
0: Come on.
1: By a black organization.
0: Come on.
1: Right. So.
0: Come on.
1: You know, we're here.
0: That's huge. That's huge. And you know what? I think when we're living in a society so consumed and filled with death and poverty and destruction and defeat, this was a win.
1: Right.
0: This was a win. It's huge to celebrate that. Not only are we celebrating Kentucky Hip Hop Day, we're on the cusp of the Kentucky Urban Entertainment Awards.
1: Yeah,
0: this is the first year, and I'm so happy to say it. You understand? Because as an artist, as a veteran out here in these streets, this award show has never had this many Lexington affiliates on a docket.
1: Right.
0: You understand?
1: We in the building.
0: You understand? We finna paint the city blue on the 25th. You understand? And that's major.
1: We on the way.
0: You know what I'm saying? And I say that real graciously, but real, real disrespectfully, because you gotta understand. You gotta understand. I've been in this game doing this thing for, what, 13 years now?
1: Yeah.
0: You've been in this game. Heavy hitter. Joey, been in this game over a decade. Fighting for our Declaration of Independence.
1: Oh, yeah. Yeah.
0: For hip-hop.
1: Yep.
0: For our craft. No caps in the rap. All facts. You know what I'm saying? In all caps.
1: Yeah.
0: So it's so amazing just to come into, you know, the babies is finna go back to school. You know, it's a celebration all August. You know what I'm saying?
1: Yeah.
0: It's major. It's so amazing to be able to celebrate life. Let me ask you a question.
1: Yeah.
0: What is one of your, because you get the pleasure like I do to work with stars as they start on the bottom when they still shooting, running drills. You understand what I'm saying? How does it feel to be in the amazing position and hold the chair and the seat that you have and fighting your way up there? How does that feel in this moment right here?
1: Actually, it's just starting to, you know, hit me real hard. A lot of people have been reaching out. I've never had an email filled up, right?
0: Come on, but, talk
1: know,
0: about it.
1: Since you know, Anonymous and everybody,
0: shout out, Nani.
1: everything's been going crazy, right? People have been shooting me emails. Can I send you my music? Can I send you my music? And just send it, filling it up. I'm like, man, I don't even have any more storage in here.
0: I'm telling you.
1: But the whole deceit, you know, it's a lot of responsibility, right? And you know how it is, man. You guys get submissions all the time to the radio.
0: Yeah.
1: And you guys got to be, you know, cautious about who you...
0: Come on, right?
1: A lot of these people get on and they want to bite the hand that feed them, right?
0: Talk about it.
1: But, you know, I mean, God, Cash.
0: It's so overwhelming. And that's what makes it so crazy because, you know, we can really get into it and talk tea. You understand what I'm saying? Because we got Nani, who's been on next. Yep. I do, literally, T, am I capping? You understand? No. We don't do no capping. I don't want to say it again. Listen, Nani finally getting her flowers.
1: Yeah.
0: You know what I'm saying? Devan, JK47.
1: Yeah.
0: You know what I'm saying? And we got Emmys dropping.
1: Right.
0: Bars dropping. Deals signing.
1: Yeah.
0: You know what I'm saying? And everything sticking to the fluff.
1: Oh, yeah.
0: You know what I'm saying? So, it is amazing to see Star Buki. Yeah. We got Showtime at the Apollo stages. We got people on world tours, you know what I'm saying? It's a big cute biz. We got Boosie Badass touching down in the hood on the west side. We did that because it's definitely amazing. It's amazing. Yeah. Come on, man. It is so much. We got the visuals popping, videographers. We got the clothing lines popping, models popping, billboards, Tony Wavy.
1: Right.
0: News everywhere.
1: We on the brink.
0: On the brink, man. And it's so, shout out to the Most High, man, because without, we wouldn't be here.
1: Yep.
0: You know what I'm saying? So I know that feeling in my body. I'm infused with that motivation to look at young black men around me. You know what I'm saying? Not incarcerated, not in handcuffs, looking good. Right. You know what I'm saying? Eyes up, head up, chest out.
1: Yeah.
0: I, as an OG, I respect that. You know, I love to be able to come in there and see that. And we want to encourage that to keep happening. Understand, we got to celebrate our winners, Lexington, because they ain't never put respect on our name.
1: Oh, yeah.
0: But it's mad love for the Ville. Mad love for the Ville. I ain't gonna never ever say that it ain't. It's mad love for all the cities because we collectively created and manifested what we celebrating this weekend.
1: Oh, yeah, absolutely.
0: And that's Kentucky Hip Hop Day.
1: Oh, yeah, absolutely.
0: You know what I'm saying? And to have our name etched in the book, you know what I'm saying? Mm-hmm. That's something that's gonna forever reign in history.
1: So let me put something else down on you.
0: Let's drop
1: a bomb.
0: Drop it.
1: So after Kentucky Hip Hop Day goes by this year, we're doing something else. Myself and Gerald Neal and Sheldon Jacobs, the owner of Event Memories Venue. He's also building the stage for this weekend.
0: Come on.
1: We went down to the museum, right? So we're actually going to have our proclamation as an artifact in the Kentucky State Museum and the Frankfurt Museum. So our pictures are going, you know, going in there and going to be put up. So, we're going to do a ribbon cutting. We're going to possibly have, you know, a couple celebrities in there with us, you know.
0: Come on.
1: And the news is going to come
0: as well. That's always. Every time we pull up, they're going to turn them cameras out. Come on, man. You were tuned into the best part of hip hop. It's your girl, DJ Cash. Like my boy, Sensei Noah, Universal Music Group. Baby, we getting into it because we celebrating hip hop, baby.
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0: Deacon, I see you, baby, and I told y'all we celebrating hip-hop. And it's always been love for the 502. So right now, I just want y'all to party with us a little bit. This is Sade Lee, when I'm feeling it.

0: when the big names in here singing your words to your song, man. That's Sade Lee.
1: Shout out to Sade. You know, I already know what it is.
0: Come on, man. Sade Lee with I'm Feeling It. Shout out to the 502. She's up for Rookie of the Year and a couple other nominations for the Kentucky Urban Entertainment Awards, man. She be grinding.
1: Oh, yeah.
0: She be grinding. Shout out to her. Shout out to Sasha Renee. Shout out to Mars. Shout out to all of the queens stepping on it. We was just talking about that. They don't understand how hard it is for the ladies, man.
1: Yes.
0: We don't have the same upper hand that y'all having. You know what I'm saying? So we gotta swing that mic because we ain't got that other part. You know what I'm saying? So yeah, shout out to all the females and the ladies
1: doing their thing.
0: Now, listen, we got a youngin' in the building right now, so you know what I'm saying? I ain't never got a problem hanging off the mic. Baby, go on and introduce yourself to the best part of hip hop before we get in there. Give him the introduction.
1: Give him a proper introduction.
0: Come on, man.
1: Right now we got one of Danville's finest, right?
0: Danville, stand up.
1: Straight out the D. Chart topping, number one hitting, goggle wearing.
0: In the summertime, that's how you know you
1: right. UMG's the newest artist, JB Savage.
2: How y'all doing? How y'all doing?
0: Yeah, yeah. So we finna get in your new single, baby. Go on, kick that off.
2: All right, just said nobody else, man.
0: Nobody else. Y'all heard it. What's understood ain't gotta be said, baby. So let's go on the best part of hip hop. Turn your speakers up.

Hold on. Listen. I don't think they really understanding. I really hold on. Cause when it's so hard, you run it back. Let's go.

0: Sheesh. Ladies and gentlemen, you are tuned in to the best part of hip-hop by your boy Joy Churax. It's your girl DJ Cash Love Inform, baby. And we finna slide into this commercial break, but we will be right back. Don't go nowhere. Yeah, yeah.
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big announcements. The Gods and Earths, the Nation of the Gods and Earths, will be in Lexington, Kentucky, August 28th. Building at the Public Library, our brother, Minister Supreme. Of course, we call our brother, all-powerful be Allah, the Minister Supreme, will be at the Tate's Creek Public Library for a special gathering with the Nation of Gods and Earths in Lexington, Kentucky, August 28th. Hit me up for more information. Peace to the gods. You know what we're going to build? And we're going to destroy. On the Wisdom Build Destroy date, August 28th. You heard?

now rule. Peace to the, all the Mount Vernon, all the Lord Jamar is really, they doing it with Tariq Nasheed with the documentary. Shout out MC Sha Rock. Shout out my sister. Yo, the documentary is something crazy. Y'all better check

0: on my chest and call me Mr. Sexy. She said she want my kids and help me make my next G. Tell me I ain't finesse mahogany, huh?
1: When he first began rapping, his original rap name was Kid Wizard. But after that, he learned of an Islamic sect called the 5% Nation of the Gods and Earth. Through them, he learned about the history of black people and their great achievements in science and mathematics. He changed his name to Rakim Allah and began to alter the entire spectrum of hip-hop. In 1987, he released an indie single with his DJ, Eric B., called Eric B. for President. Albums like Paid in Full, Follow the Leader, and The 18th Letter are still regarded as some of the finest hip-hop lyricism to date.
2: Trying to get it on, man. 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
1: Go ahead, drop a jewel.
2: Check it out. I'll hold the mic as hostage, I'm seized as ransom. Rhymes will punish him cause they don't understand him. I heat up his brain, then explain, then I hand him a red hot microphone, that's how I brand him. Rhymes fall in formation, unite and ignite. Like a platoon putting bullet wounds in the mic. If you curse me, it ain't no mercy. Give him an autopsy, killed by a verse of me. I took a kid and cut off his eyelids. Kill him slow so he can see what I did. And if he don't understand what I said, I'm pushing his eyeballs way to the back of his head so he can see what he's getting into. A part of the mind that he never been through. The journey is coming cause you're getting sent to a place harder to find, but it's all in the mental. I run a brain scan to locate his game plan. When I'm through with his brain, he ain't the same man. Did he lose his mind or lost in his mind? But this ain't the lost and found, because you can't find your foundation coasting. Your mind is drifting in slow motion, frozen. Looks like another murder at the Mardi Gras, B. Too late to send out a search party. Once you're out of your head, then you can't get back. I give them a map, but they still get trapped. So prepare the chamber. The torch is coming up. Trip through the mind. At the end is the Punisher. You know what I'm saying?
4: Well, regardless where you're from, you know, it's where you're at. You know, like if people, you know, use a crutch as far as, you know, they ain't got this or they ain't got that. You know, that's everything else is material. You know what I'm saying? As long as they got their physical form and their mind, whatever they want to happen can happen. You know, and I express that too. Rakim means sun god from the land of the burnt-faced people. Ra means sun god. Kim is another word for Egypt. You know, and it means the land of the burnt-faced people. Well, my mother, she used to sing on the radio back in Brooklyn, you know. My brother played the piano, my sister sang, my other brother played the sax and piano. I played the sax and drums, you know, so it's like, it helps me a lot when, you know, I sit down and write rhymes. I know different musical backgrounds and things of that nature. And it just, you know, put me that much deeper into it. You know? I got into the Islam, the Nation of Islam in 1986. You know, what inspired me is, you know, I was at the point where I needed something to, you know, uplift my world as far as, you know, I had to go to the next level. I'm saying, I was tired of running in the streets, you know, I just needed something, you know, to give me a little more self-esteem. And that's what it did. And I'm the type of brother, I couldn't keep a job, you know what I'm saying? I work for about 2 or 3 weeks, get a check, and I'll move on, you know? So, like I said, at that point, I needed Islam, you know, slow me down a little bit and take life a little more serious, you know? Once you deal with the mental, you know what I'm saying, and everything else speaks for itself. Once you tell somebody, you know, how powerful their mind is, and they think about it, then they start to utilize it, you know what I'm saying? Then they realize, you know, man, I can do this. I ain't got to ask, you know, I ain't got to put my hands together and look up and ask nobody for a job. I'm going to get up and I'm going to go get a job or do what I got to do, you know, to make ends meet. I concentrate on it all the time, you know what I'm saying? Because it's like what I do when I'm writing, I'm putting down my life, you know what I'm saying? And, you know, I don't believe in writer's block, so when I get to the point where, you know, I'm getting slow on the ink, I just put the pen down, then I go back out in the world and live. So, you know, I'm not rhyming, I'm just thinking, you know what I'm saying? So when I get back to the paper, I got more life to put down. I try to keep everything dealing with, you know, reality, you know what I'm saying? Just things that take place. Like, I can be riding up a block, you know, somebody that's sitting next to me that's riding with me might, you know, think it's just a regular block. But, you know, what I see is like, you know, I see the way a kid is walking up the block and I try to think about what he's thinking about. You know what I'm saying? If I see a kid walking real slow, I can put it in a, you know, rhyme form. You know what I'm saying? His feelings. You know what I'm saying? I can see an area that's like burnt down or whatever. You know what I'm saying? What I try to do is picture life before it burnt down and where the people that were staying there, you know, what happened to them when it got, you know what I'm saying? It's like I try to look through things and, you know, come up with something different. Or I'll be, you know, should I be cooling? I, you know, they be bugging on me because I be cooling. But I don't know, you know, probably the lyrics, you know, people listen to the lyrics and they be saying that, you know, I be violent, you know, but I use metaphor, you know what I'm saying? If I say I'm gonna shoot you in the head, I'm gonna shoot you in the head with a rhyme. You know what I'm saying? So some people just say, oh man, you know, your Rod's living kind of trifle. You know what I'm saying? But I use metaphor. It's like sometimes when you gotta express a point, you can't express it no better by saying, you know, you can't say, yo, I'ma put this rhyme in your head. You know what I'm saying? I say something like, yo, I'ma pull out and bust you in your head. You know what I'm saying? So it's like helping me explain things a little more better. You know, there's nothing glamorous about being a gangster, you know? Cause it's not really dealing with reality. It's like, you know, trying to be hard and, you know, take territory or whatever you're dealing with. You know, ain't nothing glamorous about that.
3: Peace to the God. We'll be back in a minute.
5: 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That's right. 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

0: Good afternoon, ladies and gentlemen. You are now tuned in to the best part of hip hop, baby. Best part of hip hop. And we have a big, you know, everybody got a boss. Everybody got a big dog. And some people have, you know, it's the queens behind the scenes running things. You understand what I'm saying? So, with that being said, caller, thank you for calling into the best part of hip hop. Who do I have the pleasure of speaking with?
1: Hey, how's everyone going on today on this beautiful day? This is Renee Unique from HHS, Kentucky.
0: Yes, ma'am. Yes, ma'am. How are you doing today?
1: Oh, man, I'm blessed.
0: Amen to that.
1: I'm excited about this weekend.
0: Man, this is major.
1: Yes.
0: And you being a queen and hearing, you know, having you on the line, another queen, what does it mean to be alive and be a witness to what is happening in our state and in our country? Like, is it not a better time to be a woman in America right now?
1: Come on now. You know, honestly, I'm a very humble person. But every day, we all have an assignment. We have a purpose. And it's just finding that purpose and just trying to stay focused in the right direction and trying to get a positive message out. And what we do is we come together. We, you know, we bridge that gap of division with unity and community and just working with our young people. Just want to put that message out there and say, hey, look, there's other routes. You know, there's so much going on right now, not only here within our state, but all over. And, you know, this is a true calling for us all to come together. You know, so it really does mean a lot, especially with our culture and hip-hop and music right now in the entertainment industry. We just have to make sure that we step up and do our part as leaders in the community.
0: We definitely do, and I think that is a crucial and important part of it because there's so much and so many elements that have always worked against us, and there's always, but we got to take accountability for the fact that oftentimes it is us that creates the division. So it is crucial to have people that are willing to be boots on the ground, like me and Sensei was talking about, and Joey, we speak about all the time. You know, it requires that. It's still that it takes a village mentality. That's a mentality that we can never lose because we are bearing witness in our community, not only here in the bluegrass, but all over the world. These babies is dying. These babies is dying, and we are never supposed to bury our children. So, you know, it's got to stop. Enough is enough. You know what I'm saying? We got to love thy brother, you know, love thy neighbor. And it's amazing how the very thing that politicians and, you know, the PCs of communities and governors, you know, look down back in the day, like we was talking about when Ice Cube and Eazy-E was around, you know, they wanted to kick us off show dates and tour dates. And they believed that us speaking our truth and telling our story was escalating and increasing the violence. But how can you ever impact something when you're speaking your truth? And I think that is what's with the youngins, like you were saying, of in the community, they're so scared of them that they don't understand this is their way to speak their truth. You know, I'm a believer of, you know, my God in heaven.
1: Yes.
0: And he says we are fearfully and wonderfully made. You know what I'm saying?
1: Yes.
0: And we are supposed to speak and stand on truth and facts.
1: That's right.
0: And this is their outlet. That is what hip hop. Mm-hmm. That's why, as in the words of Nas, we only need one mic. If everybody just puts their hand on their microphone to do whatever it is that they do,
1: even in
0: your position, in my position, in Sensei's position, pouring into cups because there is constantly things and situations and tactics that are puncturing our culture, our community, our children. Mm-hmm. And it is amazing to see that we are filling those holes up and we are being able to replenish a culture that has always been ours.
1: Right.
0: So it is amazing that we have that. What does hip hop mean to you?
1: It's a way of life. You know, I am, it's fair to say, I'm a 70s baby, you know. So I've watched the transition as far as music and just how generations have changed. And I remember just listening to, oh, my goodness. Like I said, because Ice Cube and Eazy-E and Public Enemy and, you know, even not just on the hip-hop, you know, it's R&B, it crosses over. You know, it crosses over just so different type of music, just growing up listening to that music. And it was just a way of life. That's how we felt. That's what we seen, you know.
0: Amen.
1: That's what we know. That's what we, it was a story.
0: It was.
1: A testimony. You know, and it was the truth. Like you said, it was the truth. And we spoke realness. You know, we didn't, it wasn't all about bashing one another. It was about what we seen and what we know and all the discrimination and racism and police brutality and all these things that that were in our neighborhood. So we used our voice and our power, and we had to use each other's tools and resources and to educate one another and to inform the public. Because like you said, you know, we all know, you know, media, you know, that's why it's so important to have public media and black media and crossover media that helps us get the voice and the message out in a positive way. Because what thing that we want to make sure that hip-hop leaves legacies and it builds into an educational tool. You know, it's not about beating down your neighbor, beating down your bro or, you know, or your sister.
0: Yes, ma'am.
1: You know what I'm saying? It's all
0: yes,
1: about
0: ma'am.
1: One thing about some of the music. I'm not putting any down. You know, I'm just going to be truthful. You know, not everything's about gang banging and drugs and violence and dropping like a pot and twerking. No.
0: It's
1: you
0: not.
1: Know what I'm saying? Educate yourself. We are kings and queens out here.
0: We are, and there's
1: we
0: a lot
1: history.
0: Of
1: history. We have built.
0: Yes, it is.
1: Nations upon nations.
0: Black excellence.
1: Yes,
0: and I agree with
1: best.
0: You, Miss Unique. It
1: that
0: is. It is about that, and that is what defined hip hop. It really did. And I thank you, Miss Unique, for calling in.
1: Thank you
0: for dropping those worlds and those gems on the best part of hip hop as we are on the cusp of the Kentucky Hip Hop Day. I wish you the best, Queen. Blessings
1: you.
0: To you.
1: You
0: take care of yourself. Continue to make an imprint in the game. And ladies and gentlemen, Sensei Noah, it has been so amazing having you here. Are we going to see you this weekend?
2: Oh, yeah. You're going to see me this weekend. Oh, yeah.
0: Definitely. And let the people know where they can follow you at, youngin.
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0: Let's go, Sensei Noah.
2: Sensei, SENSEINOWA, you already know what it is. 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
0: And don't forget it. Listen, ladies and gentlemen, thank you so very much. Again, please lift up to your higher power a word of encouragement, healing prayers for our brother, Joey Churex, and his beautiful wife, man, for healing. I pray for each and every person that can hear the sounds of our voice. I pray covering over you, over your family. We getting ready to go back to school. We getting ready to celebrate the hip hop. We getting ready to do a lot of things. So make sure you take care of yourself. Make sure you take care of each other and each and everybody with everything going on. Just continue to put your feet in the sand and make your imprint, your influence, and your impact. Again, man, we did it for hip hop, baby. We gonna get out of here. It's the best part of hip hop. Oh, and then it goes. Hold on 1 second, y'all. Radio Lexus, Scotch Love. Yes, sir. Hold on. Y'all know we can't get out of here without talking to the king. Let's go.
4: All right.
0: There you go. Talk to him, big dog.
4: Yo, I just want to just recognize you, Cash Lovey, in the building. It's Kentucky Hip Hop Day, the whole weekend celebration. And, you know, I'm up in Chicago. Keep us in your thoughts, prayers, and meditations. You know, we battling my wife with the cancer treatment. So I'm in the Chi-Town. We at the treatment center.
0: Yes, sir.
4: And I'm just so grateful and thankful that Cash Lovey the super hip-hop head, the feminine divine energy side of the whole situation. You know what I'm saying?
0: Thank you, brother.
4: Just thank you for doing what you're doing for the community and what you're doing for Kentucky Hip Hop Day. Thank you for holding us down.
0: Man, thank you. We came a long way from them little rooms, ain't we?
4: With no AC.
0: Man, and the tape on the aux cord. You know what I'm saying? We didn't came a long way. We didn't came a long way. I want to thank you for being one of the godfathers. You know what I'm saying? I want to thank you because you know we got to pay respect, and you a vet out here. And we appreciate what you've not only contributed to the culture, but what you've contributed to hip hop. You have always gone hard and been an advocate for hip hop. Yeah. So thank you for that. You've always tried to do whatever you could to open up the doors and make sure that they understood the knowledge, like Miss Unique was speaking of, the knowledge and the education behind hip hop and what it really stands for. So that's powerful. Thank you, man.
4: Absolutely.
0: And as long as we all continue to pour into that and be raw, unapologetic, true to cause, and stay on the front lines, arm locked, in solidarity, there ain't going to be nothing that they can do. They're going to have to open up the gate.
4: Right.
0: And it's open.
4: This is the culture.
0: This is the culture.
4: You know what I'm saying?
0: Most definitely. Right. I know it's an amazing thing for you. I want to salute you. I know that journey. I know that road. So for you to even be able to take that time, you know, these is our babies right here. You know what I'm saying?
4: Yeah.
0: These platforms, because we serve people.
4: Right.
0: This is everything to them. So shout out to you for even taking that time. I know where your head and your spirit's at right
4: Thank
0: now.
4: You. Thank
0: but
4: you,
0: I've
4: Queen.
0: Always
4: Thank
0: respected
4: you so much.
0: How big
4: Thank
0: your
4: you
0: faith
4: so much,
0: was.
4: Queen. And listen, y'all out there holding it down, Kentucky Hip Hop Day, Joey Truax, Cash Lovey, Radio Lex. I'm hopeful to be back. You know, it's a lot of, you know, y'all saw when the flight situation, remember when they had the outage, the worldwide outage?
0: Yeah.
4: And airport's a little bit tricky, still some delays, but God willing, inshallah, I'll be there for the Frankfurt. And then shout out Divine Karama. He got the Lexington Hip Hop Day, and that's going to be Saturday night. So you got the Kentucky Hip Hop Day. 12:05 p.m. down in Frankfurt at the Capitol Rotunda. And then, of course, you got Lexington Hip Hop over at the Science Center on Martin Luther King with Divine. And big things, man. I'm just excited and glad the culture is big in Lexington. And Cash, love you. Thank you again for holding us down. God love you.
0: God love you, big brother. Man, y'all take care,
4: okay.
0: Man.
4: Okay, I'll talk to you in a minute. I'll see you when I get back, mama.
0: Yes, sir. Safe travels to you and the queen.
4: Thank you, love. All right, peace of love.
0: Thank you.
2: All right,
0: y'all. We can get out of here.
3: Man, I got a few shout-outs for our girl, though.
0: Yes, sir. Come on, let's shout them out,
3: shout them out. Shout out Proud Family Empire. Shout out Miss Yaya. You know what I'm saying? Shout out RTM.
2: You know what I'm saying?
0: Let's go.
2: Sensei,
0: I know you got some
2: shout-outs. Man, I always got shout-outs, man. Shout out to the whole gang, man. It's so many, I can't even... You know, name them all, man, but they know what it is.
3: Yeah, shout out Lil Tay.
2: Shout out Ken.
0: Come on.
2: Oh, come on, man.
3: It's the same where I'm from, though. Y'all gonna hear it from me. Blood make you related, loyalty make you family.
0: Whew. Listen, this youngin' been dropping gems since he walked in here. I'm sick of it. I'm sick of it. I'm sick of it, meaning I love it. Like, it's crazy. I just want to give a shout-out always to my baby girl, my legacy. Baby, I love you. You're going to kill it this year in school. Shout-out to my hubby, Dre. I love you. Shout-out to the city. Shout-out for each and every person that has always went hard for your girl. Shout-out to the ones that always continue to put that propane, you know what I'm saying, and turn that pain into power and that pain into purpose, man. I see you. I salute you to all my queens in the city. Baby girl, if I can make it out, so can you. To all my young ones, all my little woes, man, shout out to the woes, all my woes in Cali. Shout out to everybody. Shout out to the whole city. Man, we doing it big. We did it, and we did it for hip-hop. This is the best part of hip-hop and the best part of my day. Only on Radio Lex, WLXU 93.9 FM. It's your girl, DJ Cash. Love. And Lord willing, I'll see y'all this weekend, man. Y'all take care of each other.
5: 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Thank you for tuning in to Kentucky Hip-Hop. 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
11: 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And the winner is...

Music Awards this next week, Louisville, Kentucky. Shout out to everyone that was nominated for the Kentucky Grammy Awards, you feel me? Tonight's special guest, the good brother, Dirty Worlds. You know what I'm talking about? Worlds Turley. He got things going on. He making movies. And of course, the Pink Party. But we're going to do a recap because he was there physically and was honored at the Kentucky Frankfurt and then the Lexington Awards. Boom. Lex 859 will be in the building. New record, him and Fred C. It's Bananas coming up. Let's get this clear. So you keep it locked. Your boy Joey Truax, the best part.

0: Now be real.
1: Peace of the God, Rakim. New record is out. Be ill.
0: They used to always ask me what I wanted to be when I grew up.
1: Rakim, friend of the best part. Hip hop legend. Let's go. New Rakim.

Definitely gotta shout out the family, Nappy Roots. New record is out, Rise and Grind. Yo, Nappy Roots is friends are the best part, you know what I'm saying? Shout out Fiscale. You know, listen, they got the brewery, Atlantucky Brewery on Northside Drive in the ATL. Atlantucky. And we have a very special guest that's checking in this evening. Our good brother, actually, he's gonna be hosting the Kentucky Urban Entertainment Awards. You know what I'm saying? Our brother. Our good brother.

0: Yo, yo, what it do?
1: Yo, listen, I want to talk about, and thank you for checking in, because I know you were moving the shaker. When I can slow down Larry Starks, it's a blessing. It's a blessing, you know what I'm saying? And you know how much we love you out here, Starks? You represent Kentucky well. You hold it down for us well. You coming from the origin of hip-hop on that east side. They have to know that hip-hop started over in the big park in the East End. I was there.
0: They
1: got to understand that. And let's talk about the East End, because I want to go directly into the Lexington Hip Hop Day. Shout out Divine Karama. And if I'm not mistaken, me and you was the only cat that came down there and visited Divine when he got the frostbite when he was doing the downtown. Remember at the library? He was standing outside for the coach.
0: Yeah, I do remember.
1: We was
0: probably
1: down.
0: Yeah, for sure.
1: Yeah, you know what I'm saying? So Starks is a good friend of Divine. And the Lexington Hip Hop Day was big, but it's very big for a specific reason.
0: Yes, sir.
1: And that's because our brother Mind Reaper, the lyricist, the hip hop genius lyricist with the pen and with the delivery, received the received the award, the accolade, and the proclamation that's documented in the city as, you know what I'm saying, Hip Hop Award, Lexington Hip Hop Day to Mind Reaper. Now, Starks, I know that's your fam.
0: Yeah, yeah, it's first cousin, big cousin.
1: And please talk to us. I think moms, I thought it was his mom, but it was your mother that received the award on behalf of Mind Reaper. Can you just talk to us a little bit about Mind Reaper, what it means to the city, his lyricism, and what this, I'm sure, means to him in his situation and circumstance?
0: Well, with Mind Reaper, man, big cousin, man, he's currently incarcerated. And has been incarcerated for the last 13 years, man. So for him to, you know, receive some love from his community for his contributions to the game, he took it very well. He was excited about it. Because, you know, when you get locked away, sometimes you feel like people forget about you. But,
1: right.
0: His imprint was never forgotten about. And, one thing that I got to give him with that, man, is that when he came out with his music, man, he did a lot of it out of the trunk, hand-to-hand hustling.
1: Yeah, he was one of the 90s hustlers. He was a 90s hustler, 90s grind, hand-to-hand combat.
0: I saw it with my own eyes, man.
1: Facts.
0: From inception to the product in somebody's hand, man. So it was a beautiful thing, and it was wonderful for him to be recognized. And I wasn't able to be there because I had a show, so
1: Word.
0: I had Mom Dukes go in my place.
1: Beautiful.
0: You know what I mean? And hold it down.
1: Yo, that's beautiful. And I remember meeting moms out at Charles Young Center when we was doing the Easter thing. Remember Booney and them was doing the Easter Q&M that had the bunny rabbit, and moms was out there, you know what I'm saying, checking in, and, you know, she was like, you know what I'm saying? She's super cool, fam. Peace to Mom Dukes.
0: Sure.
1: Yeah, peace to Mom Dukes. Starks, we
0: Shout
1: got the...
0: to Mom Dukes.
1: Yeah, indeed, and that's a beautiful thing. Mind Reaper, definitely want to send a special shout-out to those that are incarcerated, our hip-hop brothers, Mind Reaper. Shout-out Mr. Meech, Good Guys Entertainment. You know what I'm saying? The calendar dates will be set. Our brothers will land back home at some point, and we love you and miss you, and we holding it down. Now, Starks, I think got... You're hosting the Kentucky Urban Entertainment Awards down in Louisville, Kentucky. Now, that's on a Sunday. Do you know the date on that? I want to say the 25th.
0: Yeah, it's August 25th, which is actually my birthday, man.
1: Oh,
0: yeah.
1: Yo, because it's going to be mango bananas. Starks Born Day, it's going to be mango mimosas. Are you crazy?
0: Yeah.
1: This is your born day on the award day. Wow.
0: Yeah.
1: That's ill, son.
0: You know me, it's one of them ones, man. Can't do nothing but enjoy you.
1: Yo, that's beautiful, man. So I look forward to seeing you down in Louisville, man, and we're going to ball out and do what we do. And we bringing people together. Lexington, Louisville, the love is there. We're keeping it together. And it's so beautiful that Starks, our hometown champ, is going to be hosting, man. I'll see you Sunday, 25th, God willing, inshallah, at the Jeffersonian. The flyness, you know what I'm saying, down there for the award. All right.
0: Absolutely, and I want you to know personally, man, that I voted for you, man. You know what I mean?
1: Thank you, Starks.
0: I seen Joey True on there, and I had to, you know what I mean, keep it true to Lexington, man. You know what I mean? Because that's what we got to do.
1: And you know what? You know what's so dope is that, you know, little young Marley Marr, it used to be the Kim Camp DJs. You know, he was involved in that process. You know, his daddy, SAT Productions, his daddy, Marlon, you know, they Lexington. You know what I'm saying? So it's good that
0: that worked.
1: Yeah, little Marley Marr. He was in the neighborhood. I grew up with him. His daddy used to run the biggest DJ set, DJ Camp in Lexington, SAT. This is like old school. This is when the Swahili was on Broadway. You know what I'm saying? This is when the hot Swahili was on North Broadway. You know what I'm saying?
0: No, for sure.
1: Yeah, that was those days. All right, Starks, love is love. I'm going to let you get back to the money, get back to the grind. Thank you for checking in, and I'll see you at the awards, man. God love you. God keep you, brother.
0: Man. I'll see you, my guy. Keep grinding.
1: Thank you, brother. Peace and love.
0: Off top.
1: Peace.

It's my man, Worlds Turley. Dirty Worlds, movie maker, movie shaker. He'll be in the building physically. Had to check in with Starks. We'll be back in a minute. And of course, my main man, Lex859. He got a few things to talk about. And of course, the new record is out. Lex859 and Fred C. The biggest. It's a dope record. Worlds Turley got the pink party tomorrow night, Saturday night. It's going to be ill in Georgetown.

We'll be back in a minute. World's in the building. Lex 859. Peace, the best part. Okay, and we're back. Thank you for joining us. 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
1: Yeah.
0: I'm putting it all in his hand. I'm putting it all in his hand. I'm putting it all in his hand.

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A hustle here and a hustle there. New York City is the place where they said, hey babe, take a walk on the wild side.

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purpose of chaos, were a blessing, in fact, that brought new life. Each year, when the waters of the flood would recede, leaving, of course, the fresh minerals and nutrients in the waters, which would then cause the food to grow, and spring would be a beautiful time in Egypt because of the waters of chaos. They celebrated the coming of the waters of chaos, bringing the new life. They call that celebration in Egypt the Arca Noah. Not the Ark of Noah, but Arca Noah.

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3: 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If you wish to remain silent, say so out loud or show the red card.
1: 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Never carry fake documents or documents from another country.
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0: Hey, man.
1: Yeah.
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0: You remember Funky Mama?
1: Yeah.
0: That was one of my best recordings, baby.
1: Ooh, that was bad.
0: Alligator Boogaloo.
1: Yeah.
0: Midnight Creeper.
1: Yeah.
0: I don't play nothing but funky music, baby.
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2: Per the ACLU, if police agents ask you about your immigration status, keep calm, don't run, argue, resist, or obstruct the officer, even if you believe your rights are being violated.
1: Keep your hands where the police can see them. 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You have the right to remain silent and do not have to discuss your immigration or citizenship status with police, immigration agents, or other officials.
2: Anything you tell an officer can later be used against you in immigration court. 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
1: If an immigration agent asks if they can search you, you have the right to say no. 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
2: Hey, I'm Jared Ewey, the host of Yonder Radio. Every week, we bring you rural conversations with national reach to listeners around the country. We're doing it again as we begin with a conversation about healthcare affordability in Tennessee with the results of a fascinating nationwide survey. We're taking a deep dive into the state of rural journalism this week with field notes from a photographer in Kansas and a story from Daily Yonder contributor Kim Cobra-Smith. She always brings it and doesn't fail us this time with a story about the Marfa Sentinel, where you can visit the paper and enjoy a drink. Then we head back to Appalachia to talk to filmmaker Emma Dessau about her newest documentary, Roe Was Never Enough. That's about abortion access in Appalachia. And finally, we have a story from me about my trip to the Tarantula Festival in Colorado. I'll never be the same again. Our featured musician this week is Alex Dunn. He's a singer-songwriter from northern New Mexico. And we have all that and trivia and news and you with another episode of Yonder Radio.

0: Yonder Radio, Rural Conversations with National Reach. Hey, Charity, we here with you. And today we will try to overcome our fear of spiders. We're going to talk to Alex Dunn, who is one of those people who may have had no other choice but to be a musician. And we go to a newspaper that serves drinks while they print the news. All that with trivia, music, and now Jan Podolsky, news editor for the Daily Yonder, here now with the week's top rural headlines.
1: Hi, Jared. This week, a couple of stories for you, starting with Axios, a story about a new New York Times Siena poll in which voters give edge to GOP over Democrats on handling AI. I thought that story was interesting just because of onslaught of reporting on the backlash in rural areas against data centers.
0: Well, okay, so I'm a little surprised. Are you surprised that the Republicans get a lead in the trust margin on artificial intelligence?
1: Yes, I was surprised when I saw that. And, you know, when you dig into the numbers, it becomes a little more nuanced. First of all, the lead is really marginal within the margin of the poll's errors. It's 42 to 40%. More importantly, GOP really leads only with the older voters, aged 45 to 64, 50 percentage points. However, they lag behind younger voters between 18 and 29 by 32 points.
0: Well, this, I think, sets up for amazing holiday family get-togethers with a clear division between the youngs and the olds. Fight.
1: Definitely an extra spicy because the same poll also showed that on other issues traditionally favorable for Republicans, the Democrats also held somewhat of an edge on the economy, cost of living, even immigration.
0: My big question always is, did a robot do this poll? And from Grist, you got the Montana Free Press Mountain Journal talking about dirt bikes and ATVs. I sense conflict. What's the story?
1: That story is about how the United States Forest Service wants to change a rule relating to access with motorized recreational vehicles to its trails.
0: What would it become, a trail, unless it's explicitly designated?
1: Yes. So currently, unless the trail is explicitly open to motorized recreation, you cannot enter it on an ATV or snowmobile or any other device like that. The change would make it the reverse. So Forest Service would have to go back and explicitly close specific trails to that traffic. Otherwise, anything would be fair game.
0: This seems like it could lead to some issues. What are people saying?
1: Tons of different groups, including sportsmen, backcountry horsemen, conservation organizations, other recreation, non-motorized recreation groups are up in arms about it and promise to put up a fight. A lot of those areas are located in traditionally GOP strongholds, so it will be interesting to see how it plays out.
0: So if you're in the sign-making business, get a hold of your buddies at the Forest Service, because this is going to add to the trail to chaos.
1: As always, good economic development advice at the end of the show.
0: With Jan Podolsky, news, economic advice, and the future of Thanksgiving. Well, thank you so much for stopping by on Yonder Radio.
1: Thanks so much, Jared.
0: Now, the Healthcare Value Hub conducts the CHESS survey. It's the Consumer Health Experience State Survey across the USA to collect data on healthcare costs. And now we have Daily Yonder health reporter Madeline DeFigurato in conversation with Beth Bowden-Seiler. She's the director of the Healthcare Value Hub, about healthcare affordability in Tennessee and what that means for all of us.
2: I am joined by Dr. Beth Bowden-Seiler, who is the director of the Healthcare Value Hub at Altera, and she leads the Consumer Healthcare Experience State Survey, also known as CHESS. Dr. Beth, can you explain to me what CHESS is?
3: Yeah, thanks so much for having me. As you said, the Consumer Healthcare Experience State Survey is what we fondly call the CHESS. It's designed to elicit respondents' views on a wide range of health system issues, including healthcare affordability burdens and experiences, confidence in navigating the health system, worries about affording healthcare both now and in the future, and support for policies aimed at improving healthcare affordability.
2: And so this is a national survey, correct? It goes out and measures these metrics across different states.
3: Yeah, it's a state-level survey, but we have run the CHESS 71 times in 38 unique states, and this is the second time that CHESS has been ran in Tennessee. So we field it using a web-based panel of approximately 1,500 Tennessee adults. And this particular survey ran from June 30th to July 31st of last year.
2: When you look specifically at rural Tennessee, what has stood out to you about how people are experiencing healthcare affordability in this moment?
3: Yeah, I think one of the things that stands out to me the most is that when we look at rural and non-rural respondents in Tennessee, there are quite a few areas in which we actually don't see a ton of difference. Mm. There are some that we saw, but I think the bigger emphasis here is that both rural and non-rural respondents to our survey are feeling these affordability burdens. They're having to make some trade-offs. When we talk about healthcare affordability burden, what that means to us is that we aggregate together a couple of variables. We look at any person that has reported skipping care in the last year, whether someone has reported having experienced a financial burden due to healthcare costs. So any of those things reported, we consider that to be a healthcare affordability burden. When we look at that in Tennessee, across the state, 74% of respondents said they had one of those things happen in the last year. When we look at it between rural and non-rural respondents, 80% of rural respondents reported having a healthcare affordability burden in the last year. 73% of non-rural respondents reported having one of those healthcare affordability burdens happen. When we look then a little deeper at just the skipping care, foregoing or delaying care in some way, we saw that across the state of Tennessee, 72% of respondents said they've had to skip care in the last year due to cost. When we look at rural and non-rural, 79% of rural respondents reported at some point in time in the last year, they skipped something due to medical costs. Non-rural reported 70%. So we do see some differences there when we look at those healthcare affordability burdens. We ask respondents about their worry about affording healthcare both now and in the future. And across Tennessee, 76% of respondents said, I'm worried or very worried about affording healthcare both now and in the future. And that stood the same for both rural and non-rural respondents, 76%. When we asked about that financial burden across Tennessee, 45% of respondents said, yes, I had something like that happen. Both rural and non-rural respondents also at 45% said that.
2: I'm wondering if you have any insights on what types of policies respondents perceive as being harmful or helpful.
3: Yeah, that's a great question. So healthcare affordability tends to be a nonpartisan issue. It's a non-geographic issue. So there's no real difference between rural and non-rural groups for the proposed policies that we had in the survey. Having a policy that sets standard prices for drugs to make them affordable, 91% of Tennessee respondents across the board said they would support policies to do that. Making it easy to switch an insurer if their health plan drops their doctor, again, 91% across Tennessee said yes, that they would support policies that allowed that to happen. One of the areas we saw a little bit of difference, and this was a 4 percentage point difference, was strengthening policies to drive competition in healthcare markets to improve choice and access. 84% of non-rural respondents said they would support policies that did that, while 88% of non-rural respondents said they would support policies that did that. But across the board, we really saw a lot of congruence and a lot of agreement.
2: It seems like it's such a rich source of information, this survey. How is the CHESS used, you know, once this information becomes available?
3: Yeah, so our analysts will produce 5 briefs for each state that we work in. The first one's an overall affordability brief, and it discusses a wide variety of healthcare affordability burdens. The next set of briefs are on prescription drug costs that really narrows into the burdens and trade-offs that respondents reported regarding their prescription drugs. We have a medical debt and surprise medical bills report, a report focusing on hospital costs, and finally a report that focuses on access and fairness in the healthcare system. And all these briefs can be found on our website, healthcarevaluehub.org. Our hope is that the evidence that we generate from these briefs can be used by health advocates in the state of Tennessee to talk to the legislature about policies that folks would support, about the prevalence of these healthcare affordability burdens, to educate legislators, but other decision makers as well.
2: I think the eternal optimist in me wants to just end on a note of, is there anything that this survey has offered that brings you hope?
3: I think what brings me the most hope is the level of agreement that folks have, the level of support that people have to make a change in this area is what brings me the most hope, because that's really what it's going to take is that folks coming together, looking at the evidence and agreeing that we need to do something about this.
2: Well, Dr. Beth Bodenseiler, thank you so much for sharing this data reporting. We are really excited to be able to use this as a resource in our own reporting and then also share it with our audience so that they can continue to learn more about healthcare affordability in their own state.
3: Thank you so much for having me.
0: That was Daily Yonder health reporter Madeline DeFigurato and Beth Bodenseiler, director of the Healthcare Value Hub. To check how your state is doing with healthcare affordability, according to the Consumer Health Experience State Survey, visit healthcarevaluehub.org and/or look at the stack of bills on your table. And now going to northern New Mexico and up in southwest Colorado, there's this phenomenon known as Alex Dunn. He's making music that echoes across the sagebrush-covered desert and into the San Juan Mountains. He's been on tour this summer, and that's where we caught him. Oh, this is so rock and roll right here. We caught him in a van on his hotspot, and we're going to talk to him about his inspirations behind his songwriting.
4: To describe how you feel.
0: Alex Dunn, who just said the most rock and roll thing ever on this show, he says he's hotspotting from his van while on tour. Alex, where are you?
5: In Ronan, Montana right now. Not Ronan, but Ronan.
0: Now, people go to an Alex Dunn show. What, in your mind, should they expect?
5: If you're coming to my solo show, you're going to get more stories in the John Prine, Tams Van Zandt sort of adventure. With the band, though, that's, you know, we have a rocking good time. That's, you know, akin to going out to a honky-tonk.

0: me far.
1: Yeah, I mean, your look, I don't know, it's like John Lennon and Charlie Daniels maybe had a kid. There's the mustache. Was this intentional, or did you have no choice but to be a musician?
2: I don't think I had a choice. Well, I had a choice to be an artist, and that's what I chose. And so I've worked in different mediums. I went to college for sculpture, and then I got really into painting after. And then while I was on the boat commercial fishing up in Alaska for about 11 seasons doing that, I just had to start strumming the guitar and singing.
1: What is it like working on a fishing boat?
2: You know, it's kind of like voluntary jail. You got to really be wanting to do that. I think the fishery I was doing is more of a leisure fishery in a sense compared to, you know, doing crabbing up in the Bering Sea or something. But it's still, you're with four other people on a boat for 4 months.
1: But while you're there, I love this story about you, that you start to harmonize with the boat's engine. I mean, does this make you the musician you are today?
2: Yeah, maybe I'm stuck in like an F sharp or something. Yeah, because the engine was humming, and I didn't realize it at first. I was like, why do half of my songs just sound so horrible? And like, I'm just can't, oh yeah, that's right, because the engine. You know, I just wasn't really thinking about it. But it's just such a low hum, and it's always there.
1: Now, I watched your video for the song Dance With You Again, and you're climbing rocks in New Mexico. It's a beautiful song. Will they ever be the same? Do you sing because you are more able to convey the things that are otherwise hard to say?
2: Yeah. I think I also sing to convey the things that are easy to say.
1: Incredible.
2: And maybe that's the hard part, is realizing how easy they are. And that video, too, that's my backyard. So it's just right across the road and up the draw from the house. And
1: dance with you again. I don't want to come off insulting, but your music isn't, it's pretty simple, right? Am I hearing it right? It's not overly complex.
2: That's kind of the point. I think there's a lot more thought that goes into it, but, you know, it's like, it's as complex as John Prine is complex, you know? It's as complex as any stuff like that, you know? It's a vessel for some poetry and vessel for an empathetic experience. And I'm one, you know, I'm a big fan of space. So, you know, I listen to all kinds of different music, but to me, I'm more of a kind of a mellow, calm human. And I really appreciate the space in between things. And so if you're able to write some words and put something down and then write some music, but it also plays upon the space in between all of that, I think it gives more weight to those things that you're actually putting down.
1: Yeah, that guitar string maybe is the metaphor for the connectivity between space.
2: Yeah, there you go.
1: I stumbled across an Instagram post dedicated to your mom with this incredible photo of what I think is you and your brother and your mom. And she's talking about that universal connectivity. How much of you are influenced by that in your songwriting and your music?
2: Oh, a lot, you know, and especially from her. That's what she was always preaching when she was around. She was just always preaching that we're all connected. We're all one big thing. You know, my song To Love and Be Loved was a song that I wrote for her. That's off my first record. It was her favorite song. But it was based on her life ethos, that's truly all we're here to do, is to love and be loved.

0: What is coming up after the tour? Is there any material coming out?
1: I'm going to try and spend this winter. So after this tour, I still have a bunch of shows, a couple other little tours. The idea is to finally start recording some new stuff because I got about 40, 50 songs that I haven't recorded. They just keep showing up, so I need to start sharing them.
0: Well, Alex Dunn, appreciate the time and getting through this interview with some hotspot internet out of the back of his van in Ronan, Montana. This is how rock and roll is made.
1: Yes, sir. Here it comes.
0: Thank you so much for your time.
1: All right. Thank you very much as well. Appreciate you.
0: Alex Dunn, our musician this week on Yonder Radio, touring the country right now, and website alexdunnmusic.com, and take a listen, people. My starter kit has been with Dance With You Again, and the video too. It's a great get-to-know Alex package. And now it's time for trivia. Every week, we bring you trivia clues throughout the episode. Stick around until the end to find out the answer. This is our first clue, and that is this week's trivia answer is a fierce competition between carnivores that is held every fall. We'll have more coming up. We're going to talk to a Guggenheim fellow about small-town newspapers. Also, oh yeah, we will join a man that goes by Bam on his front porch waiting to talk to you, and it is good. That's on the way on Yonder Radio.

0: Yonder Radio, Rural Conversations with National Reach. Hello, my name is Jared Ewey. Thank you for being with us. Coming up, little warning, there's going to be a big story on tarantulas. Okay, so if you're like me, brace yourself. But right now, Jeremiah Aries is a 2026 Guggenheim Fellow whose photography explores the decline of small-town U.S. newsrooms and celebrates the rural reporters who are fighting long odds to keep local media coverage. Way to go, Jeremiah. We appreciate you. And now, here are his musings on the state of rural journalism.
1: As I think about the newspaper men and women I've met over the last 5 years, I feel it is likely in the next 5 years, most will no longer be reporting in their communities. When that happens, I think we're going to miss these people far more than we appreciate them now. It's hard to balance optimism and the industry's endurance with the darkness and desolation many of the photographs foreshadow. I've been able to express both sentiments more deeply in these most recent photographs. I find these ordinary office spaces beautiful, with their wood paneling, decades of patina, with headlines, clippings, and quotes taped to the walls. In the digital age of social media and AI, many consider these largely 19th century businesses of information exchange obsolete. And yet, even in their diminished state, the media is still deemed by many in power to be a sufficient threat to attempt to stomp them out. It's sinisterly incongruous that the media can be considered both irrelevant and dangerous. Consider the defunding of NPR and PBS, as well as lawsuits against media organizations. Many of these newspapers are not groundbreaking or even inspiring operations, but the fact that they are still in business is inspiring. They look common, and like the soil covering the Great Plains, they provide nutrients to their communities, and in doing so, serve a role in our democracy. Now, in 2026, at the nation's 250th anniversary of the Declaration of Independence, their presence feels especially worthy of celebration. From Nicodemus, Kansas, I drove south to the Ellis Review to meet editor Nicole Byers. Rural America will be the last frontier of freedom, she tells me. I'm hooked. I tell her about my project and why I'm asking for permission to photograph there. I tell her what the photographs mean to me and some of the subjects I'm interested in. One of those subjects is the town's archives, the bound volumes of the newspaper collected together from each year. The Tiller and Toiler, the Grass and Grain, the Parson's Son, name stamped in foil on the heavy spines of the oversized books. The immediacy of day-to-day newspapers bound together for that year and made eternal, the time capsule for the future. 2007, 1978, 1922, on back for however long that newspaper has existed, or as long as they could still afford what might seem like a luxury, or the challenge of finding a bookbinder and still being able to transform the years into a time capsule into perpetual unending future. But that future now seems to be ending. Nicole tells me Ellis lost many of its volumes in the flood in the 1950s. She describes a photograph that ran in the town's newspaper more than a half century before of men lifting bound volumes over their heads and walking through the flooded streets to carry them to safety. They didn't save the courthouse records or their shop's contents. It was the newspapers. It's our history, and it's important still. We need to support it, to subscribe, to re-engage in our communities, and what we have to say to each other. I'm not sure if it's another flood that's coming or a dust storm blowing away the dirt beneath our boots, but considering the state of our country on this 250th anniversary, one might say the storm is here.
0: That was Jeremiah Aries, Kansas photographer who documented rural journalism across the state. You can find more from Jeremiah in a recent Q&A with reporter Philip Norman on dailyyonder.com/yonderradio and on his website, Jeremiah with an H, Aries, Ariaz.com. It's time now for another Taste of Alex Dunn. This week's featured musician currently in a van driving across the United States and right now on Yonder Radio with Dear Mama.

0: ways to fund their reporting. The Marfa Sentinel, a local paper in a rural Texas town that has started a bar and a coffee shop to help support their reporting. The story is Pozole and Paper. The Sentinel in Marfa, Texas, serves up regional fare and beverages with a side of journalism, modeling an innovative funding model for local news. Innovative indeed, because if you go by the Sentinel, the newspaper, you can even get something called, let me look up the drink here.
1: Oh, ranch water.
0: Ranch water. Yeah, and I think this is tequila with some bubbly water in there.
1: Lime juice.
0: You know the recipe well. So this is really cool. Tell me what's happening in Marfa with the Sentinel.
1: Well, a couple bought it that had a vision for like a different way to fund a newspaper, because so many local newspapers, as we know, are struggling. And so their vision was to expand the mission of what they were doing beyond just, you know, writing local news, and to look at it as their mission of nurturing the community. And so along with that, they expanded their purview of what they were doing. So they took the building that the newspaper had been in. It's the oldest newspaper in that part of Texas, in the Big Bend region. And it's been in circulation weekly since 1926. So when they bought it, it was advertising and subscriptions were the income for the newspaper. And they understood that it's really hard to get people to pay more for something that the internet has been telling them for years should be free, which is news. And so they kept the price of the newspaper at $1, but they started adding these additional services for the community. They've turned part of the building into a cafe where people can come. They also have a bar in there. They have a retail store, and they also host events. And so they've hosted people for the prom. They host high-end weddings, all kinds of events, just trying to help also build community and support the really important role of local journalism.
0: They really just flipped the script. I mean, typically you go to a restaurant and get a newspaper. Now you go to a newspaper to get a restaurant. And I love what they've done. It seems Max and Maisie are their names. These are people from urban areas who'd had some success. Are they where they want to be as far as continuing journalism?
1: Max is the publisher and Maisie's the editor-in-chief. And since they started, they've been able to increase their staff. They're now one of the largest employers in Marfa. And they've increased the revenue by over 5 times that of the newspaper alone. But even more importantly, they've become the go-to news source for that area. So reporters talk on NPR, and their stories are sometimes quoted by larger newspapers in other parts of the state as being experts in the region where they are.
0: I guess people, not only seeing them as a newspaper, see them as a broader part of the community. Mm-hmm. And because that's interesting to me, a small town kid, you get a lot of Max and Maisies that blow through with big ideas. And then you're like, hey, where's Max and Maisie? And they're gone. So did they talk about that, how they were able to ingratiate themselves with the community?
1: Yeah, I mean, I think partly they took on the newspaper from a couple that had been in the community for a long time, and people had a lot of respect for them. And they reached out to Max and Maisie about taking it on. And so they inherited kind of that respect from the community. But they've kept it going with just, frankly, creating really good journalism and serving their community in ways that they weren't served before.
0: I mean, just reading your description of Marfa, this sounds like, you say its nothingness creates its allure. This sounds like a place where modern newspapers fail.
1: Yes. It covers a landscape that's the size of Maryland, but only has 18,000 residents. And so, it is a place where newspapers fail. And so it took some creativity. And as like Max called it, we like solving juicy problems. And so that's part of why they took it on.
0: With a bubbly ranch water. The name of the paper is The Big Bend Sentinel. They're in a building that looked like it could have played a role in the Alamo. Really classic Southwestern architecture, and just a simple open sign with newspapers, coffee, and cocktails on the front. Kim, thank you so much for reporting this and stopping by today.
1: Thank you.
0: That was Kim Cobersmith. You can read her story, Pozole and a Paper, on dailyyonder.com/yonderradio. As a part of Rural Assembly Everywhere, which is a virtual gathering hosted by our partners at the Rural Assembly, we asked people to send us short musings on the question, what is rural? Here's one of those answers from Roy Bam Haslett on his front porch in a rainstorm. The former Lewisburg, Tennessee city manager shares with us from a rocking chair.

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1: Rural. Rural is not just a place or a location. To me, rural is a mindset. It is a quality. It is a character analysis of who a specific group of people in a defined area are. Mm-hmm. It's to me, rural is based upon a set of principles, standards, morals, and values that were instilled in not just a people, but in a collection of people in days gone by, and it still permeates or exists in today's society. Rural is my friends and my neighbors are just like my family. We gather at local shopping places. We meet at the grocery store. We don't just wave and pass on by. We communicate one with another, whether we're in agreement or disagreement. And we pass these standards and values on down from one generation to the next generation. It's what gives us our identity. And when folks migrate to an area where this type of lifestyle is, they don't try to bring their specifics and all their ideas to change this place. Instead, they want to adapt to this type of environment or this place of living because there is a certain peace and simplicity in an era where there is chaos and complexity. And we hold true to those core values in rural, regardless of inevitable growth and development. At our heart, at our core, we're still the same people. If you break down in the middle of the road, six people park and push you out of the road. If there's a cry for help or assistance in the community, doesn't matter who you are, what color you are, race, creed, sex, ethnicity, people come together, band together to help you out. We are one. We are the people. That is what rural is. Everyone should try to experience it in their lifetime, but be careful. If you try it, you just might like it.
0: That was Roy Bam Haslip, former Lewisburg, Tennessee city manager, who responded to our question, what is rural, for rural assembly everywhere. Well, it's now time for our second trivia clue. The competition is a single elimination style tournament. Now, the first clue, if you remember, it's a competition among carnivores, completely endorsed and legal. Okay, by the way, a single elimination style tournament, think March Madness, that is determined by the online votes. Over 1 million people from 100 different countries have voted on this. Another clue and the answer, that is on the way. And we're going to talk to a filmmaker, Emma Dessau, with her documentary, Roe Was Never Enough.

0: Yonder Radio, Rural Conversations with National Reach. Hi, my name is Jared Ewe. Welcome. Come on in and make yourself comfortable. We have some fantastic conversations coming up. Right now, documentarian Emma Dessau's new film, Roe Was Never Enough, is about abortion access in Appalachia and will be presented with the award for Best Short Documentary at the Mountain Craft Film Festival in early October. The film follows Holler Health Justice, a community-led organization in West Virginia that helps people access contraception and abortion care. Em is here to talk about her short film, Reproductive Health Care in West Virginia, and bring nuance to the conversation surrounding this topic. How did you get to know Holler Health Justice, which is based in West Virginia? How did this relationship come about?
1: So I started filming with them in 2023, very early 2023, and right when Roe was overturned by the Supreme Court in June 2022, it was such an outpouring of panic and people were trying to figure out, what do we do now? A lot of stuff that I was seeing were things about abortion funds. One of my good friends is from Charleston, West Virginia, and she told me about Holler Health Justice and was good friends with one of the founder, Caitlin Gaffin's sister. And so she put me in touch with Caitlin and we were talking and I was not sure whether a group like that who was doing work that now was like in this kind of legal gray area or there was more scrutiny on them, if they would want someone to come with a camera and talk about and learn about their work and share what they were doing. Luckily, they were excited to have me come down and spend time with them. And I was like very honored that they trusted me to do that, especially, you know, right after the overturning of Roe.
0: They have these crisis pregnancy centers that are popping up in West Virginia and throughout Appalachia. What are they? I mean, because Holler Health Justice, define them first. What are they doing? How would you define them?
1: So Holler Health Justice is an abortion fund, which means that they work with people who are in need of an abortion, and then they do what they can to get people to the appointments that they need to get to, or depending on, you know, where they're at in their pregnancy, if there are things like Plan B and there are things like medication abortion, which are becoming harder to access. But their work is basically just doing direct community outreach and community aid to both do education around reproductive care and also close gaps that people might have in terms of like how to get to an appointment for an abortion, whether that be they have to travel really far, they have to cross state lines, they might help someone arrange transportation. If the price of the appointment is too high, they will work with other abortion funds and their own network of funders to like close the gap. A crisis pregnancy center is, I mean, they're called many different things. One thing people who are pro-choice, pro-abortion call them are fake clinics, because often they are places that appear to be medical clinics that advertise things like pregnancy screenings and other reproductive health care. But in reality, they usually are not staffed by medical professionals. It's usually volunteer run, and very, very often the backing of these places is religious Christian right groups that are anti-abortion. Often these places will crop up very close to abortion providing clinics. So in the documentary and in West Virginia, in Charleston, you'll see like when you're driving down the street towards that last clinic that was performing abortions before Roe was overturned, first have to pass a place called a Woman's Choice. They often have names like that where it's something that sounds like, oh, Woman's Choice, great, that's where I need to go. And they'll try essentially to get people in the door and then convince them not to have an abortion. And they have a lot of different ways that they do this. One way is that they'll provide sometimes things like sonograms that can be, again, very, very cost prohibitive, very expensive. They'll provide those for free. Doesn't mean that they necessarily are providing them with a licensed medical professional, but they will provide those. So that's one way that people end up getting in the door. They also will sometimes tell people that they're not as far along in their pregnancy than they are, so they can miss that window where they can get an abortion. Especially in the wake of the overturning of Roe, they are getting a lot more money from state and federal governments.
0: Well, yeah, the Supreme Court stepped in to protect the crisis centers and their donors. And I'm wondering if places like Holler Health Justice feel safe, if they feel like they have any federal or state protection.
1: The folks at Holler Health are, I think they're super brave. I think they think of themselves as just like showing up for their communities. One thing they said that I just remember that I don't think I ever actually made it into the film, but they talked a lot about like the moment when Roe was overturned and there was all this uncertainty. And some people were like very scared that they were going to get cracked down on for their work. And they all just kind of looked at each other and were like, nope, we're just going to keep doing it because the need is there. And that's just who they are.
0: And what really hit me is you could take the hot flaming conversation about abortion out of this. And there's this huge looming cloud of where is the reproductive health care? I think if you want to avoid getting to the abortion question there, that should exist. What's happening in West Virginia that there's this crisis?
1: I mean, I think what's happening in West Virginia is happening in a lot of states. So before Roe was overturned in West Virginia, up until 2018, there was Medicaid funding for abortion, which is not common in every red state, but it was something that really was a lifeline for people who needed reproductive health care. You know, not that all reproductive health care is abortion. And in 2018, the state removed that protection. And then, you know, on top of that, there was one, and this is in the film, but there was one health clinic after 2018 that still performed abortions, and it was called the Women's Health Center. It's also in Charleston. That became like a focal point or a focus area for the anti-abortion movement. So there was a lot of protesting and, you know, the same stuff you see in other places, like trying to block people from going into the clinic. And I think the reason that, you know, the tension was so high there was because there were these maternity care deserts that were expanding in West Virginia, which means that, you know, there's no OB providers or birthing units and people are having to drive really far to get reproductive care.
0: In the absence of, say, controversy and wedge issues, there is nuance. And within that, there are people who are living and caring. And it seems like in there, there's this conversation that's so valuable to getting over these high fences we have built. Your film and Roe Was Never Enough helps do that. It's a great watch. Your film alone is very conversational. It moves conversationally, but also a great conversation starter.
1: I'm so glad. That's great. You know, something that's happened voting wise since Roe was overturned. We've seen this whenever there's been like a statewide vote in red states. Often if the issue of abortion or reproductive health care is separated, like if it's a referendum rather than it's something that has to do directly with red versus blue politics, people even in red states will vote to protect that freedom. And I think that says a lot where it's been politicized, but ultimately people just want control over their lives and their bodies. If you make it as simple as that, you kind of see these walls break down.
0: Well, people will be able to see Roe Was Never Enough at the Mountain Craft Film Festival, where you'll be and receiving your accolades, and also watch it on dailyyonder.com/yonderradio. Well, thank you so much, Emma, for sharing this story and doing that work.
1: Thanks so much for having me. It's been great to talk to you about it.
0: You can go to dailyyonder.com/yonderradio to watch Emma's film. You can also join Emma at Mountain Craft Film Festival on October 2nd through the 4th in Clarksburg, West Virginia. And find more of Emma DeSau's work at Emma, E-M-M-A, DeSau, DeSSAU.com. And it was a year ago when I decided to test myself because I'm such a chicken around tarantulas and spiders in general. Could be just a little guy who was here to help me kill bugs. And so I went to the La Junta Tarantula Fest. Now, the story you're going to hear is from last year, but the Tarantula Fest is September 25th and 26th this year and is ongoing every year as they celebrate what is known as the mategration of these giant, horrific spiders.
2: It's a lot of horizon and not many cars.
0: No matter how you're getting to La Junta, Colorado, there is a lot of horizon. And in the fall, tarantulas. There are a lot of tarantulas. This year, Tarantula Fest is September 25th and 26th. Here's the account of us going last year.
3: Do you like those things?
4: No, not really, but we're in the mood.
3: It's that time.
4: Yeah. So we'll have to get a picture of Lori's, too.
0: We would get a picture of Lori's shirt. They're all at Knapp's Farm Market wearing shirts with tarantulas embroidered on them. And even that sight is too much for me because I'm afraid, and my friend Brian knows.
3: You're going to look out across the highway and you're going to think, have they pushed cattle across here? What are these things? What are all these things on the road? And then you're going to notice they're moving, and they're all moving the same direction. And it's going to be that visceral chill of like, this is an alien thing to me.
0: Regrettably, I've brought Brian, a former news reporter who now works for the Burlington Northern Santa Fe train, and his southeastern Colorado territory means a lot of tarantulas making the journey in the fall. And that journey, no matter how creepy these migrating dudes are, is impressive. It brings people from all over the world.
5: Yes.
3: Where are you here right now?
5: Tarantulas.
3: What are you looking at?
5: Crickets.
0: We find Lisa and her friends in the road, and we too found crickets, huge crickets, but not what we were looking for. Steve and Grace would pull up and give us a local's perspective.
3: Did it bother you?
6: No.
7: I wanted to catch them.
3: Have you caught one?
6: We grew up here, so yeah, the tarantulas are just part of life.
0: You can hear that he's helpful, but slightly annoyed. And it gives us an idea, when we get to Otero College in La Junta, to ask around, should you take a tarantula captive? Don't.
8: Yes, a captive is the same as killing it, because you eliminated it. They're out of the gene pool.
0: That's another Brian from Houston. He's wearing a giant bug. It's a stuffed bug on his head. And Jeanette from Boulder is with him, and she's wearing a tarantula on hers.
3: But that's not a tarantula on your head. What's going on here?
8: This is a tarantula hawk. It is a wasp that lays their eggs on tarantulas. And the egg consumes them. So any place you have tarantulas, you're going to have tarantula hawk.
0: Did not know about the tarantula hawk. And this entire trip is about learning. For one, I want to know, why am I afraid of spiders? And can I overcome it? That question would be answered when I ran into a student with a tarantula. And here's how that goes.
3: So what is your name?
9: I'm Jaden. My name is Jaden. I'm a master's student.
3: Master's student where?
9: San Diego State University.
3: Did you ever foresee yourself as a child doing what you're doing right now?
9: No. Honestly, if you would have showed little me a picture of me right now, I'd probably like run and hide. Like, that's not me.
0: The audio doesn't quite pick up what's happening to me. But Katomi from the Denver Museum of Nature and Science, she witnessed my reaction to a spider.
10: Oh my God, what is that? Please do not come to me. I saw that all in your eyes and the face and the body language.
0: This isn't about me. I mean, arachnophobia is real. As a matter of fact, at the Fox Theater in La Junta, they're playing the 1990 movie classic. And after that wrapped up, we'd arranged an interview with Kimberly from the local library, because she knows spiders, and she knows the magic that happens to make more spiders.
11: Yeah, I think it's really cool the way that it is. And the one thing that my daughter says after all this time, she's in her second year at West Texas A&M University, and she's like, when we go places, please don't tell people about tarantula mating. Like, nobody wants to hear that. And I said, everybody wants to hear about that. It's such a cool thing, and they're choosing. The females are choosing, is this the male that I'm going to mate with? And the whole process of all of it, this journey, the knocking on the den, the special parts of their body that are formed at a certain time so that they can keep the female far enough away from them, because then she might eat them after. It's just all very, very cool. Yeah, and she, the female is also, we've learned, really protective of her babies.
0: And I could use a protective mother at this point, as my friend Brian, as I'm talking to Kimberly, brushes my leg.
11: I love the tarantulas. I would go as far as to say that.
3: Mother of God!
12: That was the reaction.
3: Jesus! Oh, God! That's just a... Okay, I'm sorry.
11: No, it's good. It's good.
3: Okay,
11: I've been telling people, the more that I learn about the tarantulas, the more excited I am. Just seeing the little, really little kids this morning be excited about seeing the tarantulas, that fear hasn't been pressed into their mind yet. And so,
0: it shouldn't be. What should be is this incredible journey that should inspire all of us, of these tarantulas migrating sometimes up to 20 miles to continue the species. And then we see one.
3: I love you, man. I do. I'm just scared to death of you.
0: And I'm a bit of a sputtering fool.
3: You're impressive. Like, I whatever I can do to tell the ladies.
0: Like, I don't know. Maybe don't eat this one.
3: That's exactly how it happens.
0: How what happens? Well, I stood up too quickly and I got dizzy and almost fell down and then had this imagined death where I was being consumed by tarantulas. But they don't do that. They're scared of you. They have this singular journey, which I'll detail along with video at our news website, dailyyonder.com. And I survived. I'm here on the other side, and I've just got to be a grown-up around these spiders that are working so hard to continue their species. Shout out to you, you fuzzy, creepy monsters. It's time for our final trivia clue and answer. This competition is sponsored by the Katmai National Park and Preserve in southern Alaska. That's the final hint there. Do you have your guess? The answer of this competition of carnivores is Fat Bear Week. Fat Bear Week is so great. And it began as just one day, Fat Bear Tuesday, in 2014. The competition celebrates Katmai National Park's famous brown bears as they gorge on salmon to prepare for their winter hibernation. The bears put on several hundred pounds over the summer, and the public is invited to vote on their favorite fat bear until one winner is declared. Previous champions include the bears Chunk, Grazer, and Bear 747. This year's Fat Bear Week is happening right now, and you can vote between September 22nd through the 29th at explore.org/fat-bear-week and take care of yourself too. Maybe you get to hunker down and hibernate and grab a little Yonder Radio time. We would greatly appreciate it. Thank you for listening. We will be back right here next week. Thank you for listening to Yonder Radio, a production of the Center for Rural Strategies, publisher of the Daily Yonder. I'm your host, Jared Ewe. Thanks to Don Castle and the Tennessee Sheiks, Steph Gunno and the Lone Tones, Quincy Ponfair, Leo Pozell, and Tim Merrima for the great music. Our editor and producer is Susanna Brown. This episode was also produced by Anya Patron-Slepian, with additional support from Alana Newman and Julia Tilton. Our executive producer is Joel Cohen. The executive in charge of production is Adam Georgie. Yonder Radio, rural conversations with national reach.

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2: The Public News Service Daily Newscast, September the 25th, 2026. I'm Mike Clifford. It was a dramatic day at the United Nations as protesters rallied against him in the streets of New York, and many diplomats in the hall walked out again this year. Prime Minister Benjamin Netanyahu of Israel gave a fiery speech at the UN General Assembly Thursday. The New York Times notes Netanyahu cast his war in Gaza and the joint U.S.-Israeli strikes against Iran as a battle against barbarians. New York City's mayor, Zoran Mamdani, had called for Netanyahu to be arrested under an international criminal court warrant. He later acknowledged his lack of power to order the arrest. In his speech, Netanyahu accused Mamdani of being an anti-Semite. Meantime, Latino-owned businesses in Arizona are growing at twice the rate of the state's overall economy. During Hispanic Heritage Month, a national campaign is underway to further boost Latino businesses.
3: In Arizona, these businesses are growing at a rate of more than 6.5%, twice the pace of the state's overall business growth. Organizers are asking Americans to commit to spending $30 at Latino-owned businesses during the 31-day commemoration. Cindy Benavides with AQUI, the accountability movement, says the spending goal is intentionally kept low so more people can participate.
4: And we wanted to make sure that this was something that was accessible across the board.
3: I'm Mark Moran.
2: AQUI, the accountability movement, began early this year to reshape narratives about Latinos, increase representation, and hold public and private institutions accountable. Next, the Trump administration wants to eliminate a series of programs that help disadvantaged students in Utah and across the country complete degrees beyond high school. Critics warn the move could create a shortage of skilled workers.
5: Within the next decade, 72% of jobs are expected to require a college degree or professional credential. CREO programs offer support like mentoring, tutoring, and financial literacy education. Dan Sullivan with College Track says cutting them would impact students who are the first in their families to attend college.
6: These are students that have drive, talent, persistence, commitment. Taking this away is going to take away an incredible resource for our country, our workforce.
5: The proposed 2027 federal budget cuts more than $1 billion from programs that serve nearly 800,000 first-generation and low-income students, including an estimated 24,000 in Utah. Administration officials contend that CREO initiatives haven't reached their goals, but lawmakers from both major parties push back on those claims and the idea of major aid reductions. I'm Mark Richardson.
2: Sullivan adds College Track works with students from the ninth grade through college graduation and into their careers. This is Public News Service. In California this Sunday, a Bay Area church won't just be blessing the congregation. They'll be blessing 21 new solar panels as part of their commitment to caring for the environment.
7: Grace Episcopal Church in Martinez wants to reduce strain on the grid via renewable energy, which helps in the fight against climate change because it lessens the need to rely on fossil fuel gas-burning power plants. The very Reverend Dr. Deborah White serves as rector. She says care for creation is in their mission statement.
8: Jesus said, love one another. And so our mission, as we see it, is to love one another in concrete way. And so it's important that we take care of all of God's creation.
7: The church worked with Revolve Solar, which specializes in helping nonprofits secure low-cost loans. That's how they were able to fix the roof and then install the solar panels and a battery backup. I'm Suzanne Potter.
2: Grace Episcopal is one of six churches being honored in October with the 2026 California Cool Climate Award. It comes from the group California Interfaith Power and Light. And Texas is one of several states across the country receiving money from the EPA to reduce lead in drinking water.
9: According to the agency, the funding will go toward finding and replacing lead pipes that deliver water into homes. Lead pipes are typically replaced with PVC plastic pipes, but a city in Arizona recently opted to use ductile iron instead. Judith Inc. with Beyond Plastic says the city council in Prescott voted unanimously to upgrade its engineering standards.
10: Their decision was based on wanting to protect the health of people using this drinking water system. We've got plastic alternatives that are durable, and I think this can be replicated.
9: PVC is made from vinyl chloride and is categorized as a human carcinogen by the EPA. Exposure to it has been linked to liver, brain, and lung cancers, as well as leukemia. Scientists say chemicals can leach into drinking water from the PVC pipes. I'm Frieda Ross reporting.
2: Finally, a lack of access to affordable, stable housing is an issue felt across Minnesota. Support organizations say they're working with a maze of complications. The American Indian Community Development Corporation offers programs addressing housing and homelessness in the area. The executive director there is Travis Earth Werner and says the support system has had a lot to contend with recently.
11: The opioid epidemic, the pandemic, all these events that have occurred throughout, you know, the last 10 years, escalated homelessness, poverty. There's a lot of first-time homeless individuals.
2: The nonprofit has about 500 units available for American Indians overcoming substance abuse disorders and other challenges. Minneapolis is home to one of the largest concentrations of urban Native Americans in the U.S. This is Public News Service.
12: Welcome to 2026 Talks, where we're following our democracy in historic times.
13: On that darkest of days, our enemies expected us to collapse. Well, we didn't collapse. Instead, we rose and fought like lions.
12: Addressing the UN in New York, Israeli Prime Minister Benjamin Netanyahu defiantly defended the nation's strikes in Gaza, the West Bank, and Lebanon. Former European allies are condemning Israeli military operations begun after a Hamas attack on October 7th, 3 years ago. They've killed tens of thousands of civilians, including women and children. In Washington, the Senate has by one vote rejected a resolution previously passed by the House to force President Donald Trump to withdraw troops from the Iran war. Pennsylvania Democrat John Fetterman, an ardent supporter of Israel, joined Republicans in opposition. Four Republicans voted in favor. Connecticut Democrat Chris Murphy says the war is wildly unpopular.
14: We are supposed to be a democratic body that listens to the will of the people. The people, whether they're Republicans, independents, or Democrats, are telling us loudly and unequivocally, end this war.
12: Trump's administration is coming under bipartisan fire for a political ad produced by the government and paid for with tax money. The 30-second spot features Trump's voice saying, quote, "Together we will defeat communism, socialism, and Marxism in America, and America will never be a communist country." Reporters for Politico, CNN, and MS Now have returned to the White House in line with a temporary order from a federal judge. Voting rights advocates are bracing for the possibility that Trump could send armed troops to polling places. Gloria Sweetlove, with the Tennessee NAACP, says people will be able to call a national hotline if anyone tries to stop them from voting, and attorneys will be ready to go to court on Election Day.
15: Everybody always says this is the most important election of your life, but for sure in America, this is, because if we don't get out and vote, we might not have a democracy left to vote in.
12: A joke made by Trump at a North Carolina campaign stop last week has angered some in the western part of the state. Trump said voters need to elect Republican Michael Whatley to the Senate in order to get more Hurricane Helene disaster relief. The storm caused nearly $60 billion in damage, and 2 years after the disaster, some are still struggling to rebuild. Madison Maxwell is a piano teacher from Black Mountain, North Carolina, whose home was destroyed and studio flooded.
16: These disasters don't discriminate based on connection, political affiliation, or income. The fact that our relief has been politicized is so deeply disturbing to me and destabilizing. I don't have words for how insulting it is.
12: The California Supreme Court has ordered the return of Riverside County ballots seized by a Republican sheriff and former governor candidate. Chad Bianco seized the ballots after a local group spread a conspiracy theory, later proven false, that vote tallies didn't match the total number cast. I'm Simone Perez for Pacifica Network and Public News Service. 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
7: For the Daily Yonder and Public News Service, this is the news from rural America.
17: A rural Idaho county's ban on renewables could be overturned this fall as residents debate the pros and cons. Commissioner Jeff Huff was the lone dissenter when Bannock County's three-member Republican board passed a 2024 ordinance against utility-scale wind and solar. Since becoming commission chair, Huff says he'll move to repeal it and to allow nuclear power.
18: It's not good for Bannock County as a whole to say we're not going to have any energy projects in the county. And so I'm looking big picture.
17: Grain farmer Dale Lish opposes the ban.
19: I don't think that's American. I think we as private property owners ought to have a chance to do what we want within reason. You know, we love this land.
17: Last year, nearly 60% of rural areas had similar moratoriums. But the vote in Bannock County shows communities may be reevaluating the costs and benefits of clean energy. Rural Virginia is losing hospitals, with 19 closed or about to, leading to questions about where money to keep them open is being spent. Research from Forward.us says it's going to things like immigration enforcement. Felicity Rose says they found Virginia among the states suffering most as federal money is shifted away from rural providers.
20: When those close down, there's not really any other option, so people end up having to travel further for their health care.
17: Since January of last year, ICE has arrested 15,000 people in Virginia. Rose notes that many worked in health care.
20: Who have families, many of whom are citizens, who have been doing caretaking jobs.
17: It's harvest season, but some farmers and farmland owners are pivoting to meet rural conservation goals for next year's crop. Carol Boschka and her sisters rent out their land in Winnesiac County, Iowa. She says they're offering a rent break to tenants to keep 20 acres of pollinator fields and 4,500 trees and shrubs.
21: To create this windbreak on our farm for habitat for insects, birds, and mammals, and to sequester carbon.
17: About half of Midwest farmland owners rent out their land for others to farm. Owners and tenants can both get government incentives to move away from livestock and row crops and turn to more regenerative models. With cooler fall temps, the country cyclists are gearing up. Everything from a gravel grinder in Arkansas to a leaf-peeping tour of New York and recreational rides through Midwest Plains. Event director Karen Geigel with South Dakota's Wheelin' to Wall says their ride gives folks an up-close look at nature on the prairies.
22: What we forget or oftentimes aren't able to observe is how vibrant that ecosystem is.
17: For the Daily Yonder and Public News Service, I'm Roz Brown. For more rural stories, visit dailyyonder.com.
23: 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I'm Jackie Fortier, and this is your KFF Health News Minute. 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
25: 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I am Ana Quibrera for Report for America. National Hispanic Heritage Month is September 15 to October 15. Last week, the Viva Mexico and Festival Latino celebrations were held in Lexington. The Viva Mexico celebration was organized by Casa de la Cultura. I sat with Monica Calleja, founder and executive director, who talked to me about how Casa de la Cultura was born. And here's the story. While Monica was studying social work at the University of Kentucky, she realized that in Hispanic families, there was a sense of lack of integration and belonging across generations. Monica Calleja mentioned the children of immigrants did not feel fully American or integrated into American culture, nor fully part of the Hispanic culture of their parents and grandparents. She noted that at home, with her migrant parents and grandparents, there was a cultural disconnection, traditions that they didn't identify with or a language they didn't speak fluently. Ultimately, she said, integrated into a new culture and society is much more than being bilingual. It has to do with understanding, identifying with, participating in, and feeling integrated into a culture. Monica observed, this generational disconnect among families significantly affects the mental health of every individual, unquote. Through her social work with these families, Monica recognized this and focused on carrying out actions and events to integrate families across different generations. In Casa de la Cultura, families learn about and deepen their knowledge of Hispanic artistic and cultural traditions, aiming to foster pride in their roots among the youth and ease the distance and nostalgia of migratory grief among the elders. Monica believes it is important in the development of children and youth to feel pride and belonging in their lineage and Hispanic heritage. This is in mind on July 9, 2013, when Monica organized a piñata workshop. She advertised with posters in Mexican stores, and 14 families arrived for this first workshop. There, families not only made piñatas, but also shared the occasions when piñatas are made and the meaning of piñatas as a Mexican tradition. These families asked Monica to teach classes on other subjects, such as cornhusk crafts, embossed aluminum, and folkloric dance at Valley Park. Casa de la Cultura Folkloric Ballet started in 2013 with 12 girls. That September, Casa de la Cultura Ballet performed at the Latino Festival, reaching 38 adults. Since 2013, Casa de la Cultura has hosted the Latino Festival in conjunction with the City of Lexington Parks and Recreation Department. Today, there are more than 70 people in age groups ranging from 3 years old to adults in the dance troupe alone, in addition to other activities. La Casa de la Cultura has also organized everything from artivism camps, where you learn about artistic expression, to bilingual immersion experiences, where people of varying language skills had the chance to practice either Spanish or English, depending on their needs. Today, Casa de la Cultura offers various activities, workshops, and programs throughout the year for the whole family. Each May, Hispanic mothers are celebrated at the Mother's Day Festival, and the event features information tables on mental health, sexual education, arts and crafts, etc. Casa de la Cultura next festival will be the Día de Muertos Festival at the Lyric Theater October 24th and 25th with altar exhibitions, dance, and food. To learn more, you can visit casadelaculturaky.org.
0: I'm Brian Burkhart with the WEKU Daily News Podcast for September 23rd, 2026. In its latest scorecard, the Sierra Club gave all of Kentucky's electric utilities an F, except for one. Curtis Tate tells us why.
1: Kentucky Power was the only utility statewide to earn a D grade from the Sierra Club in the report released this week. All others earned an F. The environmental advocacy group failed most of Kentucky's electric utilities because of their commitment to coal and natural gas. Kentucky Power received a slightly higher grade because of its plans to build wind and solar generation as part of its 2022 integrated resource plan. The Tennessee Valley Authority also received a D in 2025, but fell to an F on the latest scorecard. The Federal Electric Utility has delayed the retirement of its coal plants, including Shawnee in western Kentucky. Big Rivers Electric, Duke Energy Kentucky, East Kentucky Power, and Louisville Gas and Electric and Kentucky Utilities all received an F. I'm Curtis Tate in Richmond.
0: LG&E and KU are financial supporters of WEKU. Kentucky Governor Andy Beshear's new book, Go and Do Likewise, hit shelves on Tuesday. He's been testing the waters for a potential presidential run in 2028, and the book lays out his strategy for a Democratic comeback. Beshear's book refers often to his Christian values and quotes heavily from the Bible. He consistently makes the argument that his political rivals, primarily former Governor Matt Bevin and President Trump, did not, or are not governing with Christian values. He steers clear, however, from Christian right talking points that the country was founded as a Christian nation.
3: I'm not trying to bring about some sort of Christian nation. Instead, I'm trying to live like Jesus in this nation, which is made up of people from every corner of the world.
0: Throughout, Bashir makes the case for a faith-based democratic challenge to the current Trump administration. The Franklin Circuit Court has granted Fayette County Board of Education Chair Tyler Murphy a win ahead of the November election. Jackie Starkey has more.
4: Tuesday afternoon, Judge Thomas Wingate granted Murphy and the Kentucky Education Association a permanent injunction in their challenge of a new law that would have prevented Murphy from securing another term on the FCPS board. Senate Bill 4, passed this spring, would have blocked individuals who work more than 100 days in another Kentucky school district from serving on the board of the district where they are otherwise a resident. Governor Andy Beshear vetoed SB 4, but legislators overrode that veto in April. In a statement posted on Facebook, Murphy called Tuesday's ruling a victory for teachers.
5: For the incredible people of Fayette County and District 2, I'm so proud to represent, and for all of us who want to keep the focus on what matters most, supporting our schools and the students who rely on them.
4: In its own statement, the KEA said the injunction reaffirms the constitutional right of educators to serve their communities. I'm Jackie Starkey in Lexington.
0: Kentucky is set to receive $17 million in federal funding for mental health and addiction services. The Kentucky Lantern reports the money will support several programs across the state, including improvements to the 988 Suicide and Crisis Lifeline and expanded behavioral health services for young people. About $7.4 million will go towards improving Kentucky's response to 988 calls, texts, and chats, including services for people at high risk of suicide and overdose. Another $3 million will expand mobile crisis teams for children, young people, and adults experiencing mental health or addiction emergencies. The funding also includes $2.6 million for early identification and treatment of young people at high risk for developing psychosis. Other grants will support addiction and maternal health services for pregnant and postpartum women, along with mental health and crisis preparedness programs in Kentucky schools. The funding comes from the Substance Abuse and Mental Health Services Administration, which oversees federal efforts to support behavioral health treatments. You can learn more on these stories and others when you visit us at weku.org or on the WEKU mobile app. For WEKU News, I'm Brian Burkhardt.

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3: Certain adults enrolled in Medicaid must report qualifying work, education, or community service hours to keep their coverage. Under new federal changes that go into effect in January, adults must document 80 hours per month of work, education, or community service to keep their health coverage. Emily Beauregard with Kentucky Voices for Health says while the new work reporting requirements don't start until 2027, new questions have already been added to the Medicaid application. She says households should ensure their information is up to date.
4: Families can prepare by updating their contact information to make sure they get Medicaid notices. The notices will indicate if any adults in the household are enrolled in Medicaid expansion and subject to the new requirements.
3: Back in July, the Kentucky Department for Medicaid Services began mailing official outreach notifications regarding community engagement rules to households across the Commonwealth. Beauregard says Medicaid recipients should begin to collect any documents that could be used to prove an individual meets the work reporting requirements or may be eligible for an exemption.
4: There are a number of exemptions for caregivers, people with disabilities or other health conditions, and for extenuating circumstances like high unemployment and natural disasters.
3: She adds it's important for families to remember that children, seniors 64 and older, or Kentuckians receiving services through a home and community-based waiver remain exempt from the new requirements. This is Nadia Romlagon for Kentucky News Connection. Find our trust indicators at publicnewsservice.org.
5: You're listening to MediaLex Radio, 93.9 LPFM in Lexington, Kentucky. I am Ana Quibrera. And September is a Sexual Health Awareness Month. And today we're in the studio with Michaela from Lexington Fayette County Health Department. Michaela, we're very happy to have you here.
6: Thank you for having me this afternoon.
5: Michaela, I know that September is Sexual Health Awareness Month and you have an invitation for us, right, Matt?
6: Yes. So since September is Sexual Health Awareness Month, and it's not just about prevention and just testing, but it's super important to take ownership of your health. And one of the things that I wanted to mention is that the health department will be at Kentucky Black Pride on Saturday, September 26th from 12 to 6 p.m., providing free HIV testing, which is confidential, as well as free blood pressure screenings. And the goal is to make sure people are aware of their status, as well as receiving information about PrEP information, as well as different resources at the health department.
5: Fantastic. I heard that it's free, that you have free testing. And is it necessary for people to call before to have an appointment or something, or they just can drop by?
6: Yes. So at the health department, when we're doing our mobile unit testing events, you are just more than welcome to come up and get tested for free. If you want to come to the health department for HIV testing, it's only available through our harm reduction program, but all clinical services are by same day appointment only. So it's important to call beforehand, but you can get tested through our harm reduction program for HIV testing.
5: Okay, fantastic. I know and I'm also aware that you have free condoms for the community.
6: Yes. So at the health department, if you come right in by our switchboard office, on the side right over there, we have free condoms. They're right on the side in bags. We also have different condoms where you can request them by one of the health educators at the health department. So we go to different barbershops here in Lexington, as well as different other community partners that have a condom bucket where we keep condoms as well as information for our sexual health brochures that we provide. And they can also request them by need. So if you ever need some, you can just, you know, reach out to us and we can provide some at your local business. But we do have condoms at the health department.
5: Oh, fantastic. Michaela, please, again, if you can repeat the time you're going to be in this event next Saturday so people can be aware of it.
6: Yes. So we'll be at Kentucky Black Pride at the Woodland Park, which is located on 601 East High Street in here in Lexington. It's Saturday, September 26th from 12 to 6. We'll be in our mobile unit, being able to provide free HIV testing and free blood pressure screenings. We also have different incentives for those that would get tested. The first 30 people will be able to receive a free incentive gift. Also, we just want everyone to know that it's super important to get tested. Regular testing is a part of our, you know, your routine sexual health care. And we just want to make sure that people are, you know, making sure that they know their status and take ownership of their health. Again, September is Sexual Health Awareness Month. It's all about prevention, not just testing. So feel free to use our resources that we have at the health department. We're here to help you. Thank you.
5: Michaela, I really, really appreciate you doing this and participating in Kentucky Black Pride. And I also would like to let people know about year-round events, because you during year-round, you offer some prevention tests, right?
6: Yes. So on our social media, we have different events that we do post. So beyond Kentucky Black Pride, we also will be acknowledging National Latino HIV/AIDS Awareness Day, which falls on October 15th. We'll be partnering with one of our community partners at Passport by Molina Healthcare. Details will be posted very soon on our social media. So make sure you follow us on Facebook, Instagram. If you go on our website, we do post different flyers. We will be posting information very soon, and at many of our outreach events, we'll have printed flyers so that individuals will be able to take home. So be on the lookout for that. We do have a few upcoming events coming up in October as well beyond that awareness date. But again, just stay focused and, you know, come look at our social media for any updates.
5: Fantastic. So there's a lot of resources that we have through Lexington Fayette County Health Department Clinic. And can you give us the phone number if people wants to call you?
6: Yes. If you go on our website, we do have that information, but the best phone number to call us is at 859-288-2483.
5: So now you know, people. Woodland Park this Saturday, September 26th from 12 to 6. There is free HIV testing, some other health screening, and condoms for free. So beware of your health. Be careful. So it's very important. And we're very happy to have you, Michaela Dismukes.
6: Yes.
5: From the Lexington Fayette Health Department here with us today. And we just want to remind you, Kentucky Black Pride, Woodland Park, this Saturday, September 26th from 12 to 6 p.m. Now you know all you need to know. So remember, September is Sexual Health Awareness Month. Thank you, Michaela. It was a pleasure to have you in the studio.
6: Thank you so much.
7: The bicycle is a relatively recent invention. There is debate about its exact origin. Models before it had names like Dandy Horse, Velocipede, Penny Farthing, and Bone Shaker. A man named Baron Carl von Drace made the Velocipede. It was close, but it didn't have pedals. For years, inventors made different versions, trying to improve the design and make their human-propelled traveling machine the in-vogue way to peruse Paris. Eventually, the Penny Farthing was created. That's the bike with the absurdly big wheel in front. And finally, after the Penny Farthing, the safety bicycle was created by John Kemp Starley. Starley is largely accepted as the father of the modern bicycle. The invention of the bike had huge implications for society at the time and continues, to varying degrees, to shape our communities today. Welcome to EnviroMinute, brought to you by the Lexington Department of Environmental Quality and Public Works. Today, we're talking about Cycle and Stroll September. In September, we encourage folks to go outdoors, on their bikes or on their feet. The summer heat is fading, school is starting, and you need some cool fresh air. Throughout the month, events and workshops are being hosted around Lexington. There are bike workshops, group rides, plant walks, bird walks, and more. 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You don't have to attend an event to participate, though. You can just pull out your human-propelled traveling machine on your own and go for a ride. The bike transformed society when it was brought to the masses in the 1890s. What before required a horse, carriage, and money could now be achieved on a bike. Bikes were adopted by nearly everyone, especially the middle and working class, and women. Susan B. Anthony said, "I think bicycling has done more to emancipate women than anything else in the world." The masses were mobilized. The years following brought incredible adventures by bike. A 24-year-old Annie Londonderry became the first woman to cycle across the world. The Cincinnati Bicycle Club, started in 1880, was one of the first in the region and had the goal of exploring southern Ohio and northern Kentucky. In 1897, an African-American unit called the Buffalo Soldiers made a 1,900-mile trek from Montana to Missouri to demonstrate the usefulness of bikes in the military. Bikes ignited adventure, independence, and resourcefulness in people across the world. They made exploration possible for everyone. And that hasn't changed. But we know what happened next in the story. A former bike engineer, Henry Ford, invented the Model T. And now our cities are designed for cars. A city designed only for cars is a city designed to leave people out. Across the U.S., a third of people do not drive because of disability, affordability, or other circumstance. That's a huge percentage of the population. But cities designed only for cars don't have to be the end of the story. We can all imagine a future where bikes, pedestrians, cars, and buses share the road. Cities around the world are writing their stories this way. And across the United States, cities are investing in their biking and pedestrian infrastructure because they know it improves accessibility, health of humans and environment, and the well-being of all residents. So this September, get out on your feet or on your bike. Remember to check out lexingtonky.gov/bikewalk for a list of events. And follow us at Lex Bike Walk on Facebook and Instagram to learn how the city is working to make our infrastructure better for everyone.

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4: If you have an unexpired employment authorization card, make sure you have a copy of it in your wallet.
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2: The Public News Service Daily Newscast, September the 25th, 2026. I'm Mike Clifford. It was a dramatic day at the United Nations as protesters rallied against him in the streets of New York and many diplomats in the hall walked out again this year. Prime Minister Benjamin Netanyahu of Israel gave a fiery speech at the UN General Assembly Thursday. The New York Times notes Netanyahu cast his war in Gaza and the joint U.S.-Israeli strikes against Iran as a battle against barbarians. New York City's mayor, Zoran Mamdani, had called for Netanyahu to be arrested under an international criminal court warrant. He later acknowledged his lack of power to order the arrest. In his speech, Netanyahu accused Mamdani of being an anti-Semite. Meantime, Latino-owned businesses in Arizona are growing at twice the rate of the state's overall economy. During Hispanic Heritage Month, a national campaign is underway to further boost Latino businesses.
3: In Arizona, these businesses are growing at a rate of more than 6.5%, twice the pace of the state's overall business growth. Organizers are asking Americans to commit to spending $30 at Latino-owned businesses during the 31-day commemoration. Cindy Benavidez with AQUI, the accountability movement, says the spending goal is intentionally kept low so more people can participate.
4: And we wanted to make sure that this was something that was accessible across the board.
3: I'm Mark Moran.
2: AQUI, the accountability movement, began early this year to reshape narratives about Latinos, increase representation, and hold public and private institutions accountable. Next, the Trump administration wants to eliminate a series of programs that help disadvantaged students in Utah and across the country complete degrees beyond high school. Critics warn the move could create a shortage of skilled workers.
5: Within the next decade, 72% of jobs are expected to require a college degree or professional credential. CREO programs offer support like mentoring, tutoring, and financial literacy education. Dan Sullivan with College Track says cutting them would impact students who are the first in their families to attend college.
6: These are students that have drive, talent, persistence, commitment. Taking this away is going to take away an incredible resource for our country, our workforce.
5: The proposed 2027 federal budget cuts more than $1 billion from programs that serve nearly 800,000 first-generation and low-income students, including an estimated 24,000 in Utah. Administration officials contend that CREO initiatives haven't reached their goals, but lawmakers from both major parties push back on those claims and the idea of major aid reductions. I'm Mark Richardson.
2: Sullivan adds College Track works with students from the ninth grade through college graduation and into their careers. This is Public News Service. In California this Sunday, a Bay Area church won't just be blessing the congregation. They'll be blessing 21 new solar panels as part of their commitment to caring for the environment.
7: Grace Episcopal Church in Martinez wants to reduce strain on the grid via renewable energy, which helps in the fight against climate change because it lessens the need to rely on fossil fuel gas-burning power plants. The Very Reverend Dr. Deborah White serves as rector. She says care for creation is in their mission statement.
8: Jesus said, love one another. And so our mission, as we see it, is to love one another in concrete way. And so it's important that we take care of all of God's creation.
7: The church worked with Revolve Solar, which specializes in helping nonprofits secure low-cost loans. That's how they were able to fix the roof and then install the solar panels and a battery backup. I'm Suzanne Potter.
2: Grace Episcopal is one of six churches being honored in October with the 2026 California Cool Climate Award. It comes from the group California Interfaith Power and Light. And Texas, one of several states across the country, receiving money from the EPA to reduce lead in drinking water.
9: According to the agency, the funding will go toward finding and replacing lead pipes that deliver water into homes. Lead pipes are typically replaced with PVC plastic pipes, but a city in Arizona recently opted to use ductile iron instead. Judith Inc. with Beyond Plastic says the City Council in Prescott voted unanimously to upgrade its engineering standards.
10: Their decision was based on wanting to protect the health of people using this drinking water system. We've got plastic alternatives that are durable, and I think this can be replicated.
9: PVC is made from vinyl chloride and is categorized as a human carcinogen by the EPA. Exposure to it has been linked to liver, brain, and lung cancers, as well as leukemia. Scientists say chemicals can leach into drinking water from the PVC pipes. I'm Frieda Ross reporting.
2: Finally, a lack of access to affordable, stable housing is an issue felt across Minnesota. Support organizations say they're working with a maze of complications. The American Indian Community Development Corporation offers programs addressing housing and homelessness in the area. The executive director there is Travis Earth Werner and says the support system has had a lot to contend with recently.
11: The opioid epidemic, the pandemic, all these events that have occurred throughout, you know, the last 10 years, escalated homelessness, poverty. There's a lot of first-time homeless individuals.
2: The nonprofit has about 500 units available for American Indians overcoming substance abuse disorders and other challenges. Minneapolis is home to one of the largest concentrations of urban Native Americans in the U.S. This is Public News Service.
12: Welcome to 2026 Talks, where we're following our democracy in historic times.
13: On that darkest of days, our enemies expected us to collapse. Well, we didn't collapse. Instead, we rose and fought like lions.
12: Addressing the UN in New York, Israeli Prime Minister Benjamin Netanyahu defiantly defended the nation's strikes in Gaza, the West Bank, and Lebanon. Former European allies are condemning Israeli military operations begun after a Hamas attack on October 7th, 3 years ago. They've killed tens of thousands of civilians, including women and children. In Washington, the Senate has by one vote rejected a resolution previously passed by the House to force President Donald Trump to withdraw troops from the Iran war. Pennsylvania Democrat John Fetterman, an ardent supporter of Israel, joined Republicans in opposition. Four Republicans voted in favor. Connecticut Democrat Chris Murphy says the war is wildly unpopular.
14: We are supposed to be a democratic body that listens to the will of the people. The people, whether they're Republicans, independents, or Democrats, are telling us loudly and unequivocally, end this war.
12: Trump's administration is coming under bipartisan fire for a political ad produced by the government and paid for with tax money. The 30-second spot features Trump's voice saying, quote, "Together we will defeat communism, socialism, and Marxism in America, and America will never be a communist country." Reporters for Politico, CNN, and MS Now have returned to the White House in line with a temporary order from a federal judge. Voting rights advocates are bracing for the possibility that Trump could send armed troops to polling places. Gloria Sweetlove with the Tennessee NAACP says people will be able to call a national hotline if anyone tries to stop them from voting, and attorneys will be ready to go to court on Election Day.
15: Everybody always says this is the most important election of your life, but for sure in America, this is, because if we don't get out and vote, we might not have a democracy left to vote in.
12: A joke made by Trump at a North Carolina campaign stop last week has angered some in the western part of the state. Trump said voters need to elect Republican Michael Whatley to the Senate in order to get more Hurricane Helene disaster relief. The storm caused nearly $60 billion in damage, and 2 years after the disaster, some are still struggling to rebuild. Madison Maxwell is a piano teacher from Black Mountain, North Carolina, whose home was destroyed and studio flooded.
16: These disasters don't discriminate based on connection, political affiliation, or income. The fact that our relief has been politicized is so deeply disturbing to me and destabilizing. I don't have words for how insulting it is.
12: The California Supreme Court has ordered the return of Riverside County ballots seized by a Republican sheriff and former governor candidate. Chad Bianco seized the ballots after a local group spread a conspiracy theory, later proven false, that vote tallies didn't match the total number cast. I'm Simone Perez for Pacifica Network and Public News Service. 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
17: For the Daily Yonder and Public News Service, this is the news from rural America. A rural Idaho county's ban on renewables could be overturned this fall as residents debate the pros and cons. Commissioner Jeff Huff was the lone dissenter when Bannock County's three-member Republican board passed a 2024 ordinance against utility-scale wind and solar. Since becoming commission chair, Huff says he'll move to repeal it
7: and to allow nuclear power.
18: It's not good for Bannock County as a whole to say we're not going to have any energy projects in the county. And so I'm looking big picture.
7: Grain farmer Dale Lish opposes the ban.
19: I don't think that's American. I think we as private property owners ought to have a chance to do what we want within reason. You know, we love this land.
7: Last year, nearly 60% of rural areas had similar moratoriums. But the vote in Bannock County shows communities may be reevaluating the costs and benefits of clean energy. Rural Virginia is losing hospitals, with 19 closed or about to, leading to questions about where money to keep them open is being spent. Research from Forward.us says it's going to things like immigration enforcement. Felicity Rose says they found Virginia among the states suffering most as federal money is shifted away from rural providers.
20: When those close down, there's not really any other option, so people end up having to travel further for their health care.
7: Since January of last year, ICE has arrested 15,000 people in Virginia. Rose notes that many worked in health care.
20: Who have families, many of whom are citizens, who have been doing caretaking jobs.
7: It's harvest season, but some farmers and farmland owners are pivoting to meet rural conservation goals for next year's crop. Carol Boschka and her sisters rent out their land in Winnesheik County, Iowa. She says they're offering a rent break to tenants to keep 20 acres of pollinator fields and 4,500 trees and shrubs.
21: To create this windbreak on our farm for habitat for insects, birds, and mammals, and to sequester carbon.
7: About half of Midwest farmland owners rent out their land for others to farm. Owners and tenants can both get government incentives to move away from livestock and row crops and turn to more regenerative models. With cooler fall temps, the country cyclists are gearing up. Everything from a gravel grinder in Arkansas to a leaf-peeping tour of New York and recreational rides through Midwest Plains. Event director Karen Geigel with South Dakota's Wheelin' to Wall says their ride gives folks an up-close look at nature on the prairies.
22: What we forget or oftentimes aren't able to observe is how vibrant that ecosystem is.
7: For the Daily Yonder and Public News Service, I'm Roz Brown. For more rural stories, visit dailyyonder.com.
23: 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I'm Jackie Fortier, and this is your KFF Health News Minute. 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
25: 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I am Ana Quibrera, Report for America Corps member, reporting for Media Lex. September is Suicide Prevention Month, a month dedicated to raising awareness, reducing stigma, sharing resources, and encouraging conversations on the topic. According to the 2023 leading causes of death reports from the Center for Disease Control, suicide was the 11th leading cause of death overall in the United States, claiming the lives of over 49,300 people. Suicide was the second leading cause of death among individuals between the ages of 10 and 34, and the fourth leading cause of death among individuals between the ages of 35 and 44. There were over two times as many suicides in the United States as there were homicides. 2024 CDC data shows Kentucky ranks 15th in the nation for suicide rates. Kentucky's suicide rate is also higher than the national average, according to WBKO News. According to an article published by the University of Rochester School of Medicine, authored by Caroline Silva and Kimberly Van Orden, Suicide behaviors have grown among Hispanics in the last decade, especially for females and youth. Acculturation is associated with increased suicide risk among Hispanics, and culturally tailored interventions are needed to reduce suicide risk among Hispanics. According to an article published by American Journal Health of April 2009, titled Immigration and Suicidal Behavior Among Mexicans and Mexican Americans, suicide ideation and behavior among U.S. Hispanics has increased notably in the last decade, especially among youth. Suicide risk increases across generations of Hispanics, with risk greatest amongst U.S.-born Hispanic. Acculturative stress has been linked to increased risk for suicide ideation, attempts, and fatalities among Hispanics. Acculturative stress may increase suicide risk via disintegration of cultural values such as familism and religiosity and social bonds. Culturally tailored prevention efforts are needed that address suicide risk among Hispanics. According to the study, the effects of demographic, cultural, and economic characteristics of Hispanic suicide risk also varies across nationality, as well as native-born, U.S.-born, and immigrant foreign-born populations. Hispanics who have immigrated to or have family in the U.S. have higher rates of suicide behavior compared to Hispanics that have not immigrated or do not have family in the U.S., irrespective of immigration selection bias. In 2022, the American Foundation for Suicide Prevention and Asociación Nacional Latina de Salud Mental launched an initiative called Hablar Salva Vidas, Talk Saves Lives. The website for the initiative is afsp.org. Additionally, the National Alliance on Mental Illness offers information and community support to reduce the stigma of mental health in Hispanic community. There are also specialized community resources to promote emotional support and crisis prevention like Centro Sol. If you or someone you know are in crisis, call or text the Suicide and Crisis Lifeline at 988, which is available 24 hours a day, 7 days a week. The Lifeline provides confidential support to anyone in suicidal crisis or emotional distress.
0: I'm Brian Burkhart with the WEKU Daily News Podcast for September 23rd, 2026. In its latest scorecard, the Sierra Club gave all of Kentucky's electric utilities an F, except for one. Curtis Tate tells us why.
1: Kentucky Power was the only utility statewide to earn a D grade from the Sierra Club in the report released this week. All others earned an F. The environmental advocacy group failed most of Kentucky's electric utilities because of their commitment to coal and natural gas. Kentucky Power received a slightly higher grade because of its plans to build wind and solar generation as part of its 2022 Integrated Resource Plan. The Tennessee Valley Authority also received a D in 2025, but fell to an F on the latest scorecard. The Federal Electric Utility has delayed the retirement of its coal plants, including Shawnee in western Kentucky. Big Rivers Electric, Duke Energy Kentucky, East Kentucky Power, and Louisville Gas and Electric and Kentucky Utilities all received an F. I'm Curtis Tate in Richmond.
0: LG&E and KU are financial supporters of WEKU. Kentucky Governor Andy Beshear's new book, Go and Do Likewise, hit shelves on Tuesday. He's been testing the waters for a potential presidential run in 2028, and the book lays out his strategy for a Democratic comeback. Beshear's book refers often to his Christian values and quotes heavily from the Bible. He consistently makes the argument that his political rivals, primarily former Governor Matt Bevin and President Trump, did not or are not governing with Christian values. He steers clear, however, from Christian right talking points that the country was founded as a Christian nation.
3: I'm not trying to bring about some sort of Christian nation. Instead, I'm trying to live like Jesus in this nation, which is made up of people from every corner of the world.
0: Throughout, Beshear makes the case for a faith-based democratic challenge to the current Trump administration. The Franklin Circuit Court has granted Fayette County Board of Education Chair Tyler Murphy a win ahead of the November election. Jackie Starkey has more.
4: Tuesday afternoon, Judge Thomas Wingate granted Murphy and the Kentucky Education Association a permanent injunction in their challenge of a new law that would have prevented Murphy from securing another term on the FCPS board. Senate Bill 4, passed this spring, would have blocked individuals who work more than 100 days in another Kentucky school district from serving on the board of the district where they are otherwise a resident. Governor Andy Beshear vetoed SB 4, but legislators overrode that veto in April. In a statement posted on Facebook, Murphy called Tuesday's ruling a victory for teachers.
5: For the incredible people of Fayette County and District 2, I'm so proud to represent, and for all of us who want to keep the focus on what matters most, supporting our schools and the students who rely on them.
4: In its own statement, the KEA said the injunction reaffirms the constitutional right of educators to serve their communities. I'm Jackie Starkey in Lexington.
0: Kentucky is set to receive $17 million in federal funding for mental health and addiction services. The Kentucky Lantern reports the money will support several programs across the state, including improvements to the 988 Suicide and Crisis Lifeline and expanded behavioral health services for young people. About $7.4 million will go towards improving Kentucky's response to 988 calls, texts, and chats, including services for people at high risk of suicide and overdose. Another $3 million will expand mobile crisis teams for children, young people, and adults experiencing mental health or addiction emergencies. The funding also includes $2.6 million for early identification and treatment of young people at high risk for developing psychosis. Other grants will support addiction and maternal health services for pregnant and postpartum women, along with mental health and crisis preparedness programs in Kentucky schools. The funding comes from the Substance Abuse and Mental Health Services Administration, which oversees federal efforts to support behavioral health treatments. You can learn more on these stories and others when you visit us at weku.org or on the WEKU mobile app. For WEKU News, I'm Brian Burkhardt.

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3: Certain adults enrolled in Medicaid must report qualifying work, education, or community service hours to keep their coverage. Under new federal changes that go into effect in January, adults must document 80 hours per month of work, education, or community service to keep their health coverage. Emily Beauregard with Kentucky Voices for Health says while the new work reporting requirements don't start until 2027, new questions have already been added to the Medicaid application. She says households should ensure their information is up to date.
4: Families can prepare by updating their contact information to make sure they get Medicaid notices. The notices will indicate if any adults in the household are enrolled in Medicaid expansion and subject to the new requirements.
3: Back in July, the Kentucky Department for Medicaid Services began mailing official outreach notifications regarding community engagement rules to households across the Commonwealth. Beauregard says Medicaid recipients should begin to collect any documents that could be used to prove an individual meets the work reporting requirements or may be eligible for an exemption.
4: There are a number of exemptions for caregivers, people with disabilities or other health conditions, and for extenuating circumstances like high unemployment and natural disasters.
3: She adds it's important for families to remember that children, seniors 64 and older, or Kentuckians receiving services through a home and community-based waiver remain exempt from the new requirements. This is Nadia Romlagan for Kentucky News Connection. Find our trust indicators at publicnewsservice.org.
2: The bicycle is a relatively recent invention. There is debate about its exact origin. Models before it had names like Dandy Horse, Velocipede, Penny Farthing, and Bone Shaker. A man named Baron Carl von Drace made the Velocipede. It was close, but it didn't have pedals. For years, inventors made different versions, trying to improve the design and make their human-propelled traveling machine the in-vogue way to peruse Paris. Eventually, the Penny Farthing was created. That's the bike with the absurdly big wheel in front. And finally, after the Penny Farthing, the safety bicycle was created by John Kemp Starley. Starley is largely accepted as the father of the modern bicycle. The invention of the bike had huge implications for society at the time, and continues, to varying degrees, to shape our communities today. Welcome to EnviroMinute, brought to you by the Lexington Department of Environmental Quality and Public Works. Today, we're talking about Cycle and Stroll September. In September, we encourage folks to go outdoors, on their bikes or on their feet. The summer heat is fading, school is starting, and you need some cool fresh air. 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There are bike workshops, group rides, plant walks, bird walks, and more. 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You don't have to attend an event to participate, though. You can just pull out your human-propelled traveling machine on your own and go for a ride. The bike transformed society when it was brought to the masses in the 1890s. What before required a horse, carriage, and money could now be achieved on a bike. Bikes were adopted by nearly everyone, especially the middle and working class, and women. Susan B. Anthony said, "I think bicycling has done more to emancipate women than anything else in the world." The masses were mobilized. The years following brought incredible adventures by bike. A 24-year-old Annie Londonderry became the first woman to cycle across the world. The Cincinnati Bicycle Club, started in 1880, was one of the first in the region and had the goal of exploring southern Ohio and northern Kentucky. In 1897, an African-American unit called the Buffalo Soldiers made a 1,900-mile trek from Montana to Missouri to demonstrate the usefulness of bikes in the military. Bikes ignited adventure, independence, and resourcefulness in people across the world. They made exploration possible for everyone, and that hasn't changed. But we know what happened next in the story. A former bike engineer, Henry Ford, invented the Model T. And now our cities are designed for cars. A city designed only for cars is a city designed to leave people out. Across the U.S., a third of people do not drive because of disability, affordability, or other circumstance. That's a huge percentage of the population. But cities designed only for cars don't have to be the end of the story. We can all imagine a future where bikes, pedestrians, cars, and buses share the road. Cities around the world are writing their stories this way. And across the United States, cities are investing in their biking and pedestrian infrastructure because they know it improves accessibility, health of humans and environment, and the well-being of all residents. So this September, get out on your feet or on your bike. Remember to check out lexingtonky.gov/bikewalk for a list of events. And follow us at Lex Bike Walk on Facebook and Instagram to learn how the city is working to make our infrastructure better for everyone.
5: 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I am Ana Quibrera, and September is a Sexual Health Awareness Month. And today we're in the studio with Michaela from Lexington Fayette County Health Department. Michaela, we're very happy to have you here.
6: Thank you for having me this afternoon.
5: Michaela, I know that September is Sexual Health Awareness Month, and you have an invitation for us, right, Matt?
6: Yes. So since September is Sexual Health Awareness Month, and it's not just about prevention and just testing, but it's super important to take ownership of your health. And one of the things that I wanted to mention is that the health department will be at Kentucky Black Pride on Saturday, September 26th from 12 to 6 p.m., providing free HIV testing, which is confidential, as well as free blood pressure screenings. And the goal is to make sure people are aware of their status, as well as receiving information about PrEP information, as well as different resources at the health department.
5: Fantastic. I heard that it's free, that you have free testing. And is it necessary for people to call before to have an appointment or something, or they just can drop by?
6: Yes. So at the health department, when we're doing our mobile unit testing events, you are just more than welcome to come up and get tested for free. If you want to come to the health department for HIV testing, it's only available through our harm reduction program, but all clinical services are by same day appointment only. So it's important to call beforehand, but you can get tested through our harm reduction program for HIV testing.
5: Okay, fantastic. I know, and I'm also aware that you have free condoms for the community.
6: Mm-hmm. Yes. So at the health department, if you come right in by our switchboard office, on the side right over there, we have free condoms. They're right on the side in bags. We also have different condoms where you can request them by one of the health educators at the health department. So we go to different barbershops here in Lexington, as well as different other community partners that have a condom bucket where we keep condoms, as well as information for our sexual health brochures that we provide. And they can also request them by need. So if you ever need some, you can just, you know, reach out to us and we can provide some at your local business. But we do have condoms at the health department.
5: Oh, fantastic. Michaela, please, again, if you can repeat the time you're going to be in this event next Saturday so people can be aware of it.
6: Yes. So we'll be at Kentucky Black Pride at the Woodland Park, which is located on 601 East High Street in here in Lexington. It's Saturday, September 26th from 12 to 6. We'll be in our mobile unit, being able to provide free HIV testing and free blood pressure screenings. We also have different incentives for those that would get tested. The first 30 people will be able to receive a free incentive gift. Also, we just want everyone to know that it's super important to get tested. Regular testing is a part of our, you know, your routine sexual health care. And we just want to make sure that people are, you know, making sure that they know their status and take ownership of their health. Again, September is Sexual Health Awareness Month. It's all about prevention, not just testing. So feel free to use our resources that we have at the Health Department. We're here to help you. Thank you.
5: Michaela, I really, really appreciate you doing this and participating in Kentucky Black Parade. And I also would like to let people know about year-round events, because you during year-round, you offer some prevention tests, right?
6: Yes. So on our social media, we have different events that we do post. So beyond Kentucky Black Pride, we also will be acknowledging National Latino HIV/AIDS Awareness Day, which falls on October 15th. We'll be partnering with one of our community partners at Passport by Molina Healthcare. Details will be posted very soon on our social media. So make sure you follow us on Facebook, Instagram. If you go on our website, we do post different flyers. We will be posting information very soon. And at many of our outreach events, we'll have printed flyers so that individuals be able to take home. So be on the lookout for that. We do have a few upcoming events coming up in October as well beyond that awareness date. But again, just stay focused and, you know, come look at our social media for any updates.
5: Fantastic. So there's a lot of resources that we have through Lexington Fayette County Health Department Clinic. And can you give us the phone number if people want to call you?
6: Yes. If you go on our website, we do have that information. But the best phone number to call us is at 859-288-2483.
5: So Now you know, people. Woodland Park this Saturday, September 26th from 12 to 6. There is free HIV testing, some other health screening, and condoms for free. So beware of your health. Be careful. So it's very important. And we're very happy to have you, Michaela Dismukes.
6: Yes.
5: From the Lexington Fayette Health Department here with us today. And we just want to remind you, Kentucky Black Pride, Woodland Park, this Saturday, September 26th from 12 to 6 p.m. Now you know all you need to know. So remember, September is Sexual Health Awareness Month. Thank you, Michaela. It was a pleasure to have you in the studio.
6: Thank you so much.

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0: In 1958, Mexican-American rock and roll pioneer Richie Valens unleashed La Bamba on the world. Chances are you've heard it. But what you might not know is that La Bamba comes from a style of Mexican music with deep African roots. Georges Collinet with you on Afropop Worldwide from PRX. On today's program, we trace the musical legacy of Africa in Mexico.
1: When I hear Afro-Mexican, I usually think of the very fundamental ethnicity in the component of Mexican culture that has been erased from cultural memory.
0: As ethnomusicologist Alejandro Madrid suggests, the African contribution to Mexico has been little discussed over the years, but it turns out that Mexico has a rich black history. In this Hip Deep edition, we take a road trip across Mexico to explore that history through sound and via conversations with musicians, scholars, journalists, and ordinary Mexicans. Up ahead, we learn how Son Jarocho music became cool again after being rescued from near extinction. Then we visit Afro-Mexican communities in the Costa Chica region, fighting for cultural recognition. And we'll stop by the Golden Age dance halls of Mexico City and hear how the Afro-Cuban danzón became the sound of the nation. All that and more ahead on La Bamba, the Afro-Mexican story. To start us off, here is a song by Jarana Beat, a U.S.-based group that draws on Afro-Mexican sounds. This is Y Nada Más.

0: That was Inadamas by Haranabit. I'm Josh Collinet with La Bamba, the Afro-Mexican story on Afropop Worldwide. Okay, so when you tell people you're doing a radio show on Afro-Mexican music, a common response to get, even in Mexico, is there's no such thing as Afro-Mexican music. There are no black people in Mexico. Well, wrong. Which is why we're going to start today with a little history lesson. Allow me to introduce our first guest.
1: My name is Ben Vinson.
0: Ben is professor at Johns Hopkins University and author of several books about Afro-Mexican history.
1: The history is not an exclusive story of slavery. As the Spaniards arrived, they brought with them African auxiliaries who came in some cases as slaves, in some cases as workers and field hands and conquerors, quite frankly.
0: As the conquest went on, much of Mexico's indigenous population began to die off from disease and to feel the labor shortage, enslaved Africans were brought in large numbers. Then, starting around 1640, the importation of slaves fell off sharply. Blacks in Mexico began to blend in with European and indigenous populations of the country, more so than anywhere else in Latin America.
1: By 1810 or so, 10% of the population of Mexico is peoples of African descent. 10%. That is roughly analogous to the population here in the United States at that particular moment in time.
0: One place where blacks thrived in colonial Mexico was military service. In the 18th century, Afro-Mexicans often dominated local militias. As a result, some of Mexico's great military heroes were of African descent. For example, José Morelos.
1: Really a major guerrilla fighter that helped liberate Mexico with the assistance of other peoples of African descent. According to rumor, he wore what we might call a stocking cap, really a handkerchief over his head to hide his curly locks so that people wouldn't see him as someone of African descent.
0: Even more renowned, Vicente Guerrero.
1: Vicente Guerrero, of course, was one of the presidents of Mexico, Barack Obama, 1829, if you will, and in fact was responsible for abolishing slavery.
0: These are the kind of people who have entire Mexican states named after them. We're talking major figures in the national consciousness. Yet their African heritage was never celebrated. And here is why.
1: But what happens is that beginning in 1820s, when Mexico liberates itself from Spain, there's a new dialogue that starts to arise around citizenry.
0: Cultural theorists of the time come up with the idea of Mexico's raza cósmica, a powerful cosmic race that emerges out of the mix of European and indigenous bloodlines.
1: The moment had passed to really integrate Afro-Mexicans into the national image. Native populations were embraced and extolled in the sensibility of the nation.
0: At the same time, other African-descended peoples from places like Cuba, the U.S., and Jamaica begin to settle in Mexico.
1: What happens is that as these new blacks come in from other parts of the world, they create a convenient mechanism for Mexican politicians, etc., to say that we don't have blacks here. These are foreigners. So it's an out for Mexican politicians that they used because, quite frankly, in the 19th century, it wasn't great to depict your country as having peoples of African descent.
0: Yet African descent was and still is there in Mexico. You just need to know where to look.
1: If you look at the surnames of certain individuals, sometimes you'll see someone named Juan Pardo or Julia Moreno, literally meaning Julia Black, Juan Brown. Those are clues to possible Afro-Mexican links that go back for generations.
0: Beyond these ancestral links, there are certain regions of the country where black heritage is more visible. One is Veracruz State on the Caribbean coast. Another is the Costa Chica of Guerrero on the Pacific side. Recently, there's been a new wave of interest in exploring all of this heritage in Mexico.

0: Beginning in the 1980s, something came about known as the Mexican Third Route Movement. It was a kind of government-sponsored initiative that sought to look at all of Mexico's heritage, but specifically looking at its third route or its black route. And this has led to an efflorescence, if you will, of kind of cultural re-engagement. Dance groups, theater groups, radio shows, Afro-Mexican hip-hop, lots of other things that are taking place.
1: Which brings us to our main topic today, music. There are several types of music associated with Afro-Mexicans, but the most well-known is Son Jarocho. Here's a song from one of the greats, Afro-Mexican harpist and singer, La Negra Graciana.

0: Son Jarocho from La Negra Graciana. To research this program, our producer Marlon Bishop crisscrossed Mexico by car, meeting with musicians and local experts. His first stop was in southern Veracruz, a small town called Chinameca.
1: Chinameca is much like any other small town in Mexico. Cinderblock homes painted in bright hues, the aroma of marinated pork hanging in the air. I'm here for the town's Fiesta Patronal, or annual Saints Day party. Every town in Mexico has one. It's not unlike a country fair in the U.S. There are carnival games and a Ferris wheel, and even one of those swinging boat rides. But there's also something else. Off to one side of town, there's a stage set up with bands playing Son Jarocho, the folk music of Veracruz. People clap politely after each group, but the stage show isn't why people are here. Not really. They're here for the fandango. Four guys haul out a small wooden platform and plop it down in the middle of the street. A couple of people approach the platform and begin to strum jaranas, a kind of stringed instrument similar to a guitar.

0: Soon there are maybe 50 musicians, all playing at once. Finally, a couple gets up on the platform and begins to dance, stomping rhythmically. And just like that, the music gets a drum beat. The dancers keep their upper bodies rigid as their feet fly. They never touch, yet there's a certain sexiness to the dance as they flirtatiously circle each other, eyes locked. After a few minutes, they leave the stage, and another couple replaces them. The fandango is the combination of a jam session and a dance party, and it's where Son Jarocho really lives, not in concert halls or three-minute recordings. Take it from Eliel Torres, a member of legendary Jarocho group Mono Blanco.
1: Lo bonito del fandango.
2: The cool thing about the fandango is that one song can last between 1 minute and a whole day. I once was at a festival where I played El Sikisiri from 3 a.m. until noon the next day.
0: This can happen because in Son Jarocho, songs don't really have set lyrics. The musicians take turns singing versos, little stanzas of poetry. Meanwhile, others take solos on their instruments. Like in jazz, a song isn't a strict roadmap. It's more like a suggestion, a framework for the music to grow out of.

0: Okay, so there's one key thing about this fandango that I haven't told you about yet. Almost everyone here is in their teens and early 20s. Jose Luis Hernandez is 18.
1: Aquí en el estado de Veracruz, ya son jarocho ahorita, se ve como una moda.
2: Here in Veracruz State, son jarocho is in style for young people. Kids seek out son jarocho because it's like, my friend is playing jarana, and I want to play jarana too.
0: I ask Viviriana Facundo, another young partygoer, why she likes son jarocho. Her answer, la convivencia, a great Spanish word that means basically the way we live together. She says the son jarocho scene is like a family.
3: La convivencia que se genera porque
4: because it's not something you do yourself. You get together with others and mix and meet new people that you get along with and who have similar tastes as you.
0: These are, mind you, hyper-connected 21st century kids. They hang out on Facebook all day and have Lady Gaga ringtones on their phones. But at the same time, Veracruz has become this alternate universe where young people, a lot of them at least, have become really passionate about their traditional culture. How did this happen? Well, it's a long story. Here to help us out is Alejandro Madrid.
5: I'm an associate professor of Latin American and Latino studies at the University of Illinois at Chicago.
0: Okay, time for a little Son Jarocho 101.
5: The Son Jarocho is part of a larger complex of music in Mexico, the complex of Son music.
0: Son draws from Spanish poetic forms and is played on different string instruments with roots in medieval Spain. But in Veracruz, there was another element. During the colonial era, the city of Veracruz was the port of entry for everything coming into Mexico, including the slave trade. As a result, the region has historically been home to a large number of people of African ancestry.
5: So Son Jarocho is in a way, the sound of the racial and cultural mixing that was taking place in Veracruz. The incorporation of the wooden dance floor where people do the zapateado. People tend to believe that comes from the African traditions.
0: Jarocho, by the way, is a nickname for people and things from Veracruz. It started out as an insult.
5: But I think what most people mean when they use the word jarocho today is they mean sort of irreverent, and they claim that this is sort of one of the characteristics of the people of Veracruz. They don't take themselves very seriously.
0: Son jarocho developed in Veracruz over the centuries, but it didn't really leave until the 20s, when the Mexican government started sending anthropologists to go around Mexico and document the country's folklore. State by state. The first well-known jarocho recording artist was Andres Huesca, who was basically like the 1930s Jimi Hendrix of the jarocho folk harp. Just listen to him shred this thing.

0: That was La Cumbamba by Andres Huesca and his trio Huracana. Huesca achieved a little bit of fame for Son Jarocho in Mexico City as early as the 30s. But the music really blew up during the presidential campaign of 1946.
1: One of the candidates for the Mexican presidency happened to be from Veracruz. And there was all this push of culture from Veracruz. And among this culture was Son Jarocho, which is said to be the favorite music of this candidate.
0: The candidate's name was Miguel Alemán, and he won.
1: So during his period as president in the 1950s, Son Jarocho sort of became popular again because of political reasons, basically.
0: During these years, artists like Andres Huesca became big film stars, and one Son Jarocho song in particular became omnipresent.

La Bamba is one of the most traditional Son Jarocho songs, said to date back to the 17th century. Whoever originally wrote it, it was a 17-year-old Mexican-American kid from Los Angeles who immortalized it. Richard Valenzuela, better known as Richie Valens, was a rock and roll teen sensation of Chicano heritage. In 1958, Valens signed a recording contract with Del Rey Records and put out a few singles that vaulted him to superstardom before dying tragically in a plane crash less than a year later. One of the first singles was a cover of La Bamba. It taught teens around the world to sing along, "No soy marinero, soy capitán, soy capitán."

0: After the La Bamba craze passed, Jarocho died down again. But towards the end of the 70s, there was another revival.
1: In the 1970s, there was this movement of music throughout Latin America that emphasized local folk traditions.
0: They were musicians like Victor Jara in Chile, or Carlos Puebla in Cuba, young, politically left, and searching for musical identities in indigenous and Afro-Latino traditions. And this part of the story brings us back to why all those kids in Chinameca were proudly strumming their jaranas. Just a short drive from there in Jaltipan is a lime green compound called the Center for Son Jarocho Documentation. On Thursday evenings, its courtyard fills with children who come for the weekly jarana workshop. For 15 years, the class has been taught by Benito Cortez, who believes teaching son jarocho is about more than strumming patterns.
2: O sea, el son jarocho, al final de cuentas, más que un género musical, es todo un complejo.
3: Son jarocho, in the end, is more than a genre of music. It's a whole complex of cultural codes that you use not just to have fun, but for communication. And this is really important.
2: Y eso es muy importante, ¿no?
0: Benito is a member of Los Cojelites, one of the country's top son jarocho groups. Here at the center, the band all lives together, cooks together, and of course, plays music together.

0: Both the band and the center were started by a guy named Ricardo Perry.
1: Hace, digamos, 35
2: years ago, Son Jarocho was in a bad state.
0: Ricardo grew up in Jaltipan, but had left to pursue an academic career in literature. During the Mexican economic crisis of 1994, he returned home to check on his parents and saw what he felt was a cultural crisis in his hometown.
1: Era el relevo de generación en generación donde los padres le enseñaban a los hijos.
2: Traditionally, the son was passed down from generation to generation, from father to son. But this system broke due to the process of industrialization. Another society came to impose their way of life on us, and it began to extinguish the son jarocho.
0: Watered down versions of son jarocho could be found serenading tables in tourist towns. But the real stuff, the community fandangos, were fading. And so, Ricardo started working with like-minded artists to set up jarocho workshops.
2: And this began to bring back son jarocho.
0: Since then, things have really turned around. And it's not just because of Los Cojelites. They're one of several bands that are taking part in this revival, alongside older groups like Son de Madera and Mono Blanco. Together, they've created a new model for a band, one that goes beyond performing and recording. They see themselves more as cultural workers, researching, documenting, and most importantly, teaching the music. After the workshop, Ricardo and Los Cojelites close up the center for the night. It's hard work to keep the place going. They don't charge a single peso for the classes, and the government offers zero support. The place basically runs on their shared passion to help revive the culture. I had to ask Ricardo, why? Why really is it so important for people to maintain their traditions?
1: Eso es lo que nos da la identidad, ¿no? El querer ser lo que nosotros somos, ¿no? Y defender eso que somos aquí.
2: This is what gives us our identity. It gives us the desire to be who we are and to defend who we are, our foods, our ways of being, our language.
1: Entonces eso es lo que nos hace, pues.
2: All this makes us into
1: alguien.
2: Somebody.
0: This is what Son Jarocho teaches, that where you're from is more than just a place. It's everything you are, and it's worth fighting for.

0: That was Los Cojolites with El Palomo. The Son Jarocho revival isn't just in Veracruz. Some of the biggest and boldest fandangos are happening in the U.S. From Texas to Chicago, a new generation of Chicano youth are flocking to the genre. But there's a twist with the U.S. Jarocho groups. They're often closely tied to political activism, and one such band is Las Cafeteras. Band member Daniel French told us the story of how a group of young L.A. activists found their musical calling.
1: A lot of us met at a community garden called the South Central Farm. It was the largest urban garden in the U.S., and hundreds of families were eating organic food that they were growing themselves in, like, really poor South L.A. neighborhood. We learned Son Jarocho music at our community center called the Isai Cafe. So we turned from like a Son Jarocho student group playing more and more over time and turned into a band. Canonized Son Jarocho bands came through and gave us workshops, you know, Los Cojolites. And they would sit there with us maybe for like 2 hours and just be like, you don't have the strum right. Just keep doing it, you know?

Yeah, so in California, there's a big, you know, Son Jarocho movement. They call it the Movimiento Jaranero or Jaranero movement. Son Jarocho is very accessible. Once you have a jarana, it's very easy to sort of get in the mix because of the fandango. The fandango allows for people to not have to be experts to participate. It allows for people to kind of absorb what's going on and just jump in. If you know a couple chords, you can kind of like fumble through it. Also, Son Jarocho is very improvisational. So like it invites you to make up your own story, and you're dancing in the fandango and you start like saying like how cute that girl is who's dancing and how you'd like to talk to her after the fandango or whatever, you know, like how smoggy LA air is. We basically play music that's inspired by Son Jarocho music, but we'll throw in like ska or hip hop or a little bit of cumbia. I grew up going to spoken word slams and like emceeing and freestyling all the time. So we break stuff down in hip hop and we'll break down, you know, colonialism or like Mexican history and how one of the major generals in the Mexican Revolution was Afro-Mexican.

man, in LA, there's tension often between black and brown people, African-American communities and Latino communities. And so we use Son Jarocho as a way to uplift the narrative that we share as people of color, stories of struggle, stories of freedom, stories of joy through struggle.

The Fandango is a participatory space, man. It's the sort of democracy or environment where everyone can be within a structure. They can kind of do their thing. And I think that those are the kinds of spaces we want to create where people can just be. And so for us, man, it's Son Jarocho is a way to uplift people, invite them to tell their stories and look at each other and see like, man, we share this world. And we want to invite people to say, how can we make it better together?

0: That was Las Cafeteras with their take on Chuchumbe, a Son Jarocho standard. Well, one question that their story brings up is, why Son Jarocho? There are dozens of folkloric music styles in Mexico. Why has this one become this potent symbol of Chicano identity? Ethnomusicologist Alejandro Madrid says it all comes down to the essence of the fandango.
1: The fandango is the community celebration, and this is what makes Son Jarocho very different from other more commercial types of Latino music.
0: So in the U.S., where a lot of value is placed on individualism, Son Jarocho is a form of rebellion.
1: It's basically going against the mainstream culture. They are emphasizing community. They're emphasizing relations with family, with friends, as opposed to emphasizing individual success. So in that sense, it is kind of revolutionary. It's very radical in terms that, you know, it goes against a central belief of American culture. El Son Jarocho es la bandera de un pueblo en acción.

0: 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Photos, playlists, and a short documentary series we filmed and produced in Mexico. All that at afropop.org. Coming up, we hear about chilena and cumbia from the Afro-Mexican communities of the Costa Chica. And we check out the lavish danzón ballrooms of Mexico City. I'm Georges Collinet, and you're listening to Afropop Worldwide from PRX.
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0: Okay, we're back and heading across to Mexico's Pacific coast. Just south of Acapulco in the state of Guerrero is a stretch of coast known as the Costa Chica. It's the part of the country with the strongest Afro-Mexican presence. Historian Ben Vinson sets the scene for us.
6: This is an area that until the 1960s or so was, as some have described, a region forgotten in time. It's a part of the country that didn't get highways until the 1960s. And so given its isolation and exclusion,

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1: Y en la difusión de la cultura.
2: The government provides special economic support to native communities. The way Benigno sees it, the Afro-Mexicans of the Costa Chica are a unique group and should receive the same support as well.
1: Hay muchas cosas que conservar.
0: There are many things we need to conserve. The son de artesa, our dances.
2: Son de artesa, also known as the chilena, is the traditional music of the coast. Here's an example. La Sanmarqueña by Los Hermanos Molina.

0: cuando no había tanta sonorización.
1: When there wasn't so many sound systems, all the dances here were done with harps and guitars. Not anymore. Little by little, it's dying out.
0: Ahora no. Hace poco a poco lo vamos perdiendo.
2: Benigno took us to see his cousin, Lalo Gallardo, who brought out his harp and performed a chilena for us, accompanied by his two teenage sons. Lalo comes from a long line of traditional musicians. His father and grandfather were both important composers.

0: La chilena, pues, son, según los comentarios de mi papá, de otros señores, que viene de la cueca.
1: The chilena, according to my father, came from the cueca.
2: La cueca is a folk dance from Chile. According to legend, it was brought here long ago by Chilean sailors headed to California during the gold rush. Afro-Mexicans then took it and adapted it to their tastes. Lalo is now one of the last harpists on the coast.
0: Y así hemos tratado de alimentar esto, conservarlo.
1: And we've tried to nurture this, to conserve it, because it's not something that's going to make us rich. We do this because we like it and because it's the tradition of our family.
2: Well, there is no way to make a living playing chilenas anymore. Lalo does mariachi gigs to get by. Benigno, the activist, hopes that Afro-Mexican recognition will change that by bringing in funds to support artists like Lalo. The problem is that not everybody is on board with the idea.
3: We would go to these meetings and they would tell us there are no black people in Mexico. We would tell them that yes, there were. But the paradox was that we'd come back to the coast and the black people themselves didn't want to be black.
2: Despite the flurry of interest in all things Afro-Mexican, the community itself has been ambivalent about embracing a black identity. Here's local journalist and poet Eduardo Añorve.
4: La gente aquí habla de términos más concretos, más sencillos como lo costeño, ¿no?
5: People here use other terms for themselves, such as coast people.
4: No hay mucha preocupación por llamarse.
5: There's not much preoccupation with defining oneself.
2: Eduardo says, for example, he only started to think of himself as Afro-Mexican when he left the Costa Chica to go to university, and people saw him differently.
4: Yo no sabía que era negro.
5: I didn't know I was black.
4: Porque cuando vives

0: when you live here, you don't have to know what you are. You just are. And it was traumatic for me to find out that I was, at first, because blackness is always associated with negative things.
1: Benigno's National Afro-Mexican Movement has been working to change that. In 2012, they sent out a survey and found 100,000 people in Guerrero State that chose to identify themselves as Afro-Mexican, more than ever before.
2: To some extent, people have to self-identify.
1: This is Anita Gonzalez, author of a book about Costa Chica dance and performance called Afro-Mexico, Dancing Between Myth and Reality.
2: The whole idea of being Afro-Mexican is a new idea to Mexico. So there's a political battle to have people named Afro-Mexican so that resources then can then be directed to very poor communities who have been discriminated against because of their skin color. It's like naming the beast is the first step, and then funding the beast is the second step. And then all of that is different from how people see themselves and their personal identity. And you have all of those factors arguing over one another in Mexico.
1: Yep, it's pretty complicated. But Eduardo Añorbe, the poet we just heard from, says that to understand the soul of the Costa Chica, you have to leave the politics aside and take a close look at the music. There you'll find songs about the difficult life of a fisherman or the beauty of a dark-skinned woman.

But Eduardo says you have to look beyond the chilena to the music people actually still listen to on the coast. Cumbia. The Costa Chica has developed its own unique style of cumbia, defined by fast tempos and reverby guitar licks.

The songs, Eduardo says, contain hints to deeply held cultural values. Take, for example, this song, Vida del Campesino, or Life of a Peasant by Bertin.

0: Él dice, se viene el tiempo de agua.
1: He says, if the waters come, I'll work the earth and make money. Then with this money that I'll earn, I'll spend it all enjoying myself. I'll go out partying.
0: Hay una filosofía allí.
1: And there's a philosophy there. But we're sometimes not taught to see it. I had to go through a whole process before I saw the beauty in it.
0: Para ver esa belleza.
2: Sometimes the Costa Chica's Afro-Mexican heritage isn't expressed just in the lyrics, but in the rhythms. There's another style of dance music here that sounds like nothing else in Mexico. It's called merequetengue. Here's a taste by Orquesta La Barredora.

0: Julia, merequetengue bar orquesta La Baredora. 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Okay, the African presence in Mexican music isn't just about Afro-Mexicans. Mexico has long been a hub for Afro-Cuban music, from son to mambo and salsa. And for the final chapter of today's episode, we leave the coast and head to the dance halls of Mexico City, where a vintage Cuban music style is still all the rage. Producer Marlon Bishop picks up the story.
1: Otra vez.
2: I'm at a dance class at a cultural center in Mexico City. Four couples are trying to pull off a new move. This is danzón, and according to teacher Beatriz Almanza, it takes a lot of work to do it right.
3: El danzón es un baile pues complejo que se requiere de disciplina.
4: Danzón is a complex dance that requires discipline. It requires careful listening to the music. It requires learning the steps.
2: The class is taught by Beatriz and her husband Fernando. The two met as students at a danzón class themselves many moons ago. 15 years later, in 2010, they became the national danzón champions. For Beatriz, it's much more than an ordinary dance.
3: Me transmite una sensación de libertad.
4: It brings me a sensation of freedom, of pleasure. It invites you to enjoy life.
2: Wow, I'll have what she's having. By now, you might be wondering, what the heck is danzón anyway?
5: The danzón is a dance form that came from the black neighborhoods of Matanzas, Cuba.
2: This is ethnomusicologist Alejandro Madrid, who we heard from earlier in the show. He has a book coming out about danzón later this year.
5: It was developed by black musicians who played a type of music that was coming out of the habanera and the counter dance.
2: So we're talking Cuban music from before the days of the mambo or the cha-cha-cha. It has this kind of grand stateliness to it, like European formal dance music with a little Afro-Cuban twist.

0: That was Papa Montero by the orchestra of Antonio Maria Romeo. Now, take a look at a map. Cuba is so close to Mexico, they're practically touching.
1: Cuba was sort of in the middle of the way between Spain and Mexico, so now everything passed through Cuba, going to Spain or going to Mexico.
0: By the early 20th century, Mexico City is full of Cubans.
1: There's many, many, many Cubans, musicians and also actors and actresses. The entertainment industry in Mexico was very strong, and during the 20th century was probably the strongest in Latin America. You know, people who were making movies or playing music, they went to Mexico because this was where their careers would be launched.
0: Everything Cuban was perennially in style. When danzón came, Mexicans thought it was the coolest thing since café con leche. It took off here, but it took off in kind of its own direction.
1: What happened in Mexico is that it developed into a very unique Mexican tradition in terms of the type of ensemble that was playing the music and how they were playing the music. And it was so pervasive that some people began to think that it was actually a Mexican genre of music.
0: Where the Cuban sound was more delicate with flutes and violins, Mexican danzón was all about big brassy orchestras and booming kettle drums. Take it from Mexican danzón composer and band leader, Alejandro El Chamaco Aguilar.
2: El danzón mexicano es más rumboso, más alegre.
3: The Mexican danzón has more rumba. It's more upbeat. It really lets the danzón blossom.
0: One of the most famous band leaders of the early period back in the 20s was the timbal player Consejo Valiente, nicknamed Acerina. Acerina was actually born in Cuba, but lived most of his life in Mexico, and is thought of today as a Mexican danzón artist. This is his classic, Nereidas.

0: That's Acerina y su Danzanera with Nereidas. As it happened, danzón was getting popular in Mexico. At the same time, another cultural industry in Mexico was booming, the film industry.
1: I would say that in the 1930s and 1940s, practically every single film will have, at some point, one danzón played in it. The first sound film in Mexico, Santa, actually has a very interesting scene in which the main character is teaching someone else how to dance the danzón.
2: Santa, quiero que me enseñes a bailar danzón.
0: At the height of the danzón craze in the 40s and 50s, there were dozens of salones, or dance halls, in Mexico City. In the 60s, they started to disappear, but not entirely. Since 1937, Salón Los Ángeles has stood on a quiet block near downtown. Tuesday nights, they still host danzón orchestras. Walking into the Los Angeles feels like walking straight into a classic Mexican movie. The hall is massive and harshly lit, its walls covered with old photos. On the dance floor, about 100 mostly older couples carefully measure their steps as danzón blares from the bandstand. Arturo Castañeda is 65 and has been coming here for 40 years.
3: Many of the dance halls have closed by now. The Salón Los Angeles is the only traditional one that's still around.
0: Arturo met his wife, Gloria, dancing here. She says danzón has helped keep their fires burning over the years.
4: Danzón for me is a really sexy dance because you dance really close to your partner. You have him right here in front of you. If you love the person, it feels really nice.
0: The dancers are dressed to the nines in glittery dresses and zoot suits. If you ask any of them, they'll tell you, danzón is as Mexican as mariachi. Case in point, César Gallardo.
5: Afortunadamente, yo creo que se baila mejor danzón aquí que en Cuba.
6: We dance better than the Cubans. Even though it's from Cuba, we dance danzón better here.
0: According to Alejandro Madrid, however, this idea is a relatively recent invention.
1: So in a sense, the Mexicanization of these Cuban sounds has to do with a nostalgic look at the past. And many of these people look at those movies and they identify the sense of nationality with this music that back then was considered Cuban and was considered foreign and was considered black. But now, when people look back at the 1950s, they don't look at this music as being foreign. They hear this music as being Mexican music.
0: They might have a point. Danzón has plenty of fans in Cuba, but in Mexico, it's gone through a real renaissance in recent years, with dance academies opening all over the country and over a dozen danzón orchestras working in Mexico City alone. And even though it's likely that few of the dancers at the Salón Los Angeles feel a connection to Mexico's African heritage, the so-called third root, maybe this identification with the Afro-Cuban danzón is a subconscious way of reclaiming that history. Or maybe not. Maybe we should just take the advice of dancer César Gallardo.
6: All kinds of music are nice, but you really feel the danzón. It gets in you. You can't explain the feeling of dancing it. You just have to try it.
0: Why bother trying to understand the Mexican relationship to danzón with words when you could just do it with your feet?

the Danzón Orchestra of Chamaco Aguilar with El Violín Encantado. Well, that's all we have time for today. I hope you enjoyed our Afro-Mexican road trip. For more info, photos, playlists, and travel journals, visit our website, afropop.org. There's a lot of cool Afro-Mexican material up there, including a short documentary series we filmed in Mexico. You can find us on Facebook and follow us on X at AfropopWW.

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0: Thanks to Anita Gonzalez, Alejandro Madrid, Ben Vincent, Eduardo Añorbe, Benigno Gallardo, Ricardo Perry, Miguel Zamudio, Jose Luis, and Nikki Nakasawa for their help with this program. Additional thanks to Valerie Maczak, Ali Silver, Alexandra Hall, Greta Johnson, and Katie Ricciardi. My Afropop partner is Sean Barlow. 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

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If you were born and raised in the east of Africa, especially in Burundi, Rwanda, Congo, you definitely know this song when it comes to, you know, when it comes to Christmas and close to New Year, because this song will be playing on every single radio station just to remind us that it's about to go down. It's about that time, you know, it's about that, you know, festive time. So your song is Bonane Babu Pandu, all the way from, I think, Kenyans, if I'm not mistaken, because I would have never known where these people are from. But this song I've always been lit in. It was just like a song to let us know, like, yo, that you know, it's that time of the year. 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Bonane kwenye mstari wetu 93.9 Lexington, Kentucky, Media Lex Radio, na kipindi chenu Proudly African, mtangazaji Linda Kana. 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

Particular on 93.9 Lexington, Kentucky, Media Lex Radio, your show Proudly African, and your girl Linda on the mic. And then this song is by Major Lazer, featuring DJ Maforisa and Nasty C, Ice Prince, Pantura King, and Jai Dina. So let's get back in the studio and get to wish Happy New Year to you guys in 25 different African language, in 25 different African, Lord have mercy, I cannot talk today, in 25 different languages spoken in Africa. So the first one that comes on my list is Hausa. You say Barka da Sabon Shikara, which means Happy New Year in Hausa. And then my favorite, one of my favorite languages spoken in Africa, Swahili. You say Heri ya Mwaka Mpya. Heri ya Mwaka Mpya, which means Happy New Year. The next one on my list is from my people, from the West Africa. My ogas, my people from Nigeria, it is in Igbo. So you say Ezi Afo Uhuru. Ezi Afo Uhuru. And then another language spoken in West Africa, Yoruba. So you say Eku Odun, Eku Iedun. Oku Edun, Eku Iedun. And then the next one is in Fulani. You say Happy New Year in Fulani this way. You say Barka be hitandere hesere. Barka be hitandere hesere. And then I know there's some African countries where they speak Arabic, such as like majority of North Africa, you know, Libya, Algeria, Morocco, Egypt. So you say Sanat Jadida Saida. Janat Jadida Saida, which means Happy New Year in Arabic. And then there's some countries in Africa that still kind of speaks French, speaking French. So you say Bonne Année, which means Happy New Year. But you can also say Meilleurs Voeux, which means wishing you all the best in the year coming. All right, and the next one on my list is Oromo. So you say Baga Amata Harayana Si Gahe. Bata, I'm sorry, Baga Amata Harayana Si Gahe in Oromo. And the next one is Berber ou Berber. That is a language spoken in Algeria. So you say Asugas de Amegas. Asugas de Amegas, which means Happy New Year in Berber. The next one on my list is Amharic. So you say Melikami Adisi Ameti to say Happy New Year. The next one on my list is Africans. My people from South Africa, what's up? So you say Gelukt Nuya. Gelukt Nuya. So the next one on my list is in Zulu or Tsitsulu. Still from my people from South Africa, Mkunjani, my people. So you say, Jabulela Unyaka Omusha. Jabulela Unyaka Omusha, which means Happy New Year in Zulu. Then comes, Ewe on my 13th language. So you say, Efebe Dzgobgenyui Nami. Efebe Dzobegnui Nami, which means Happy New Year. Then comes Gikuyu, one of the languages spoken in the East Africa, especially in Kenya. So you say Mwaka Mweru. Mwaka Mweru. On the number 15th of the of today's Xhosa. Again, still, what's up, my South African people? So you say Nyakosha. Nyakosha, which means Happy New Year. So the next one, which is number 16 on my list, is in Shona. So you say Goredzwa Rakanaka, which means Happy New Year. Or coming number 17, Bambara, where you say Happy New Year this way. Au ni Sankura. Au ni Sankura. Coming up, number 18 is Wolof. What's up, my Senegalese, Nigerians, Mali people? So you say Mangui ye ndokel si atu bubesi. Mangui le donkel si atu bubesi.
Yeah, that's, yeah. The only thing I know how to say in Wolof is Nangaref. I know y'all know what I'm talking about, my people from West Africa. So the next one is Twi. You say Afehiapa. Afehiapa to say Happy New Year. The next one on my list, which comes on number 20, is Tswana. So you say Itumulele Ngwaga Omosha, which means Happy New Year. The next one coming number 21 on my list is Ndwala. You say Mbumwa Bwam. Mbumwa Bwam, which means Happy New Year. And then here comes Ewodo. You say Mbembe Mbu. Mbembe Mbu, my Ewodo people. So coming up number 23 is Kposo. You say Ifu Ilufio Etuse to say Happy New Year in Kposo. Coming up, number 24, it's in Fang. You say Bambambu. Bambambu to say Happy New Year. Then coming up in number 25, another one of my favorite African languages. I find it a little, you know, romantic and cool and also fun, you know, to be able to speak that language. It's Lingala. Bona Kongo Mozawapi. You say Bonana or Mobu Elamu, which means Happy New Year in Lingala. It's either Bonana for the cool ones, you know, the one from the big cities. But then, you know, to be authentic, you have to say Mobu Elamu. On 93.9 Lexington, Kentucky, Media Lex Radio, your show, Proudly African. Your girl, Linda, on the mic. Let's get back in the studio and get to listen to Nadia Mukami and Darasa singing. I'm not sure, but actually in Swahili, siko sure.

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them on corner. Weekend by Andy Kenzo, by Eddie Kenzo, all the way from the east of Africa, Uganda, the Pearl of Africa. The Pearl of Africa is the song that is ending our show today. I appreciate everybody that was listening to us on 93.9 Lexington, Kentucky Media Lex Radio. I will see y'all next week, the same day, same time. So I just want to wish you all a happy, happy, very, very, very happy and blessed, prosperous 2026. So happy New Year to everybody. See ya next week.

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This time in the Global Village, it's Global Coltrane, as we highlight some world music versions of some classic Coltrane material. But we'll actually begin with some music from Coltrane, not exactly known as a world music artist, but he did record a song that was a Latin jazz classic, and his version of it came to be the definitive version of a composition that was written by Mongo Santa Maria. This is John Coltrane with Afro Blue as we begin this visit to the Global Village.

John Coltrane with his classic version of the Mongo Santa Maria composition, Afro Blue, live at Birdland in 1963 with McCoy Tyner, Jimmy Garrison, Elvin Jones, as we are celebrating global Coltrane this time. And among other things, he inspired the Afro Blue Band. And here they are doing a John Coltrane composition, Impressions, from their album of the same name. And that here in the Global Village.

0: Global Coltrane, this time here in the Global Village, as we highlight some world music versions of Coltrane things, although we actually started with Coltrane himself doing Mongo Santa Maria's Afro Blue from the Live at Birdland set from 1963, and then the Afro Blue band from their album Impressions with the Coltrane composition Impressions, with a great lineup of Latin jazz artists, including Mario Rivera and Jerry Gonzalez, Hilton Ruiz, and Phoenix Rivera doing the percussion work on that version of Impressions from the Afro Blue Band. As, again, we're highlighting music from Coltrane this time, born on the 23rd of September in 1926. He passed away at the young age of 40 on July 17th in 1967. Master of the tenor saxophone, also helped to bring the soprano saxophone forward into jazz. Known as he went along to develop what came to be called his sheets of sound, which sometimes attracted some negative impressions initially, but realized later on to be a whole new direction in jazz, developing new freeform style, and known especially for developing his music through very, very long solos and performances. And also, I think very critically, adding an element of spirituality into jazz that became a big part of his legacy as well. We'll hear one example of that after a short break when we get to music from the Latin side of John Coltrane. Conrad Herwig, back in 1996, started the Latin side series with the first album devoted to John Coltrane. He's continued it over the years, each one devoted to a particular giant of jazz and some of their best-known performances, and then doing new Latin jazz arrangements of those pieces. We'll hear the Latin side of John Coltrane version of A Love Supreme in just a minute when we're back in the Global Village.
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0: the late great Latin jazz flutist Dave Valentin from his Primitive Passions album, and with an all-star lineup with him there, including Hilton Ruiz, Claudio Roditi, Bill O'Connell, Robbie Amin, Lincoln Goines, and Milton Cardona. And John Coltrane's Equinox is what we just heard. And we heard a version of Love Supreme, Conrad Herwig, who for a number of decades now has been doing the Latin Side series, focusing on giants of jazz and their famous compositions and doing new Latin jazz arrangements of them. And it all started with the Latin Side of John Coltrane in 1966. And we heard his version of A Love Supreme from that. We will hear a very different approach to A Love Supreme right after a short break, checking out some music from Rebel Tumbao when we come back, and that's here in the Global Village.
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Pucho and his Latin Soul Brothers here in the Global Village. Wonderful group that in the 60s and 70s did some wonderful and funky Latin Soul stuff. And Pucho had a little bit of a comeback later on, including on an album called Laena. And we heard Naima from that, the John Coltrane classic. Pucho and his Latin Soul Brothers doing that. And an interesting meeting of Love Supreme and Bob Marley's exodus from the group Rebel Tumbao, self-titled set that they did, as we've been exploring some global Coltrane this time, some of the largely actually Latin jazz versions of Coltrane classics, one of the true giants of jazz and a name that people know well beyond that style of music and an inspiration for musicians in so many styles of music as well. We'll wrap things up actually with some music from Alice Coltrane and joining her son Ravi Coltrane, Alice and John's son Ravi Coltrane, who after many years convinced his mother, who would occasionally sit in with his band, to actually go into the studio to do a recording. It was quite an impressive project called Translinear Light, and a couple of John Coltrane compositions that were part of it, and we'll hear Alice and Ravi doing John Coltrane's Crescent, along with Charlie Hayden and Jack DeJohnette rounding out the lineup. And as always, if you want the full list of all of our selections for this or any of our shows, information about upcoming programs, world music news, videos, links to more information, all of that we post on our Facebook page. 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

I'll be on my merry way come morning. You'll not be told again. The wind blew away all the lies and dismay, and the wind told me where you've been. I had a dream about a clown and a king, and I could only be one of them.

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That's Walter Vonderlei at the Hammond organ, and Antonio Carlos Jobim's The Telephone Song. This is on the album Boss of the Bossa Nova, which came out in 1996. Welcome to the Retro Cocktail Hour, where the music is just always shaken, not stirred. I'm Daryl Brogdon, and somehow you found your way to the Underground Martini Bunker. If you can't hear the music, you're probably in the wrong bunker. In the hour ahead, we'll hear Holly Amber Church's album Tiki Lounge TV Themes, along with tunes by Mr. Moai and the Tiki Delights. Also, Mel Torme Goes Latin, the Asian Billie Holiday, and Tak Shindo's album Brass and Bamboo, which blends traditional Japanese instruments with a traditional big band. Get on in here and let the cocktails do the talking. Your seat at the bar awaits on the Retro Cocktail Hour.

Mascanada, composed by Jorge Ben, and played there by pianist Dick Hyman on the album Brazilian Impressions. Thanks for joining us here at the Retro Cocktail Hour, where in just a bit we have something new from Mr. Moai's album Echoes of Exotica. Right now, Les Baxter. There's an album by Les that he did for the KPM label in the UK, Boogaloo in Brazil. This was 1970 and is probably one of the most collectible of Les Baxter's records. However, that isn't the whole story. It seems that Les recorded this album in the States around 1969, and before the KPM version, it came out here as African Blue on the GNP Crescendo label. The KPM version is absolutely identical, except for different track titles. For example, on Boogaloo in Brazil, this is called Pictures in the Sand. For African Blue, it's Flame Tree. Les Baxter and his orchestra.

That's Miser Lou, done there by Bettine Aviles and his orchestra on the Retro Cocktail Hour. He was a Puerto Rican singer who worked primarily in the 40s and 50s. He sang with Tito Puente's band and with Charlie Palmieri, and he led his own band, too. Before that, Pool of Love, composed by Les Baxter for his album The Sacred Idol and played here by Mr. Moai and the Tiki Heads. It's on their new album, Echoes of Exotica, which you'll find at Bandcamp.com. Still to come, singer Ethel Azama, who worked in Honolulu nightclubs and was discovered there by Martin Denny. Also, Humberto Suarez and his Cuban strings. It's all just ahead here at the Retro Cocktail Hour. The Retro Cocktail Hour is on the air every week from right here at the Underground Martini Bunker on stations like WRVO Oswego, New York, WPVM Asheville, North Carolina, and KRCU Cape Girardeau, Missouri. 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

That's the theme song for Gilligan's Island, played by Holly Amber Church. It's on her new album, Tiki Lounge TV Themes. Find out more about it at Holly's website, hollyamberchurch.com. This is the Retro Cocktail Hour, and I'm Daryl Brogdon, always glad for the pleasure of your company, right here at the Underground Martini Bunker. Coming up, we've got a new one by the Tiki Delights, plus the album Olay. Basically, it's Mel Torme goes Latin, and it's ahead in the next half hour. Right now, it's Ethel Azama. She was a Hawaiian singer who started out at the Oasis nightclub in Honolulu around 1955. Soon, she was performing at the Cannon Club on Waikiki Beach, and it's there, apparently, that she was seen by Martin Denny, who was impressed enough to help get her an album deal with Liberty Records. The album is Exotic Dreams, produced by Martin Denny, and I suspect featuring members of his band as well. This is Shady Ladybird.

There's Humberto Suarez and his Cuban strings, Siguiéndote, which means following you. I guess that's a song for a stalker. Humberto was a Cuban pianist and arranger. Actually, he was an attorney for a brief time, but couldn't get the music out of his head. He later performed with a couple of different orchestras, as well as his own band, and the Cosmopolitan Orchestra, considered at the time to be one of the best big bands in Cuba. Hey, thanks so much for being here at the Underground Martini Bunker for another Retro Cocktail Hour. This is show number 1129. I'm Darryl Brogdon with Mel Torme, Monty Moya and the Surfers, and the Tokyo Panorama Mambo Boys. That's all in the next 30 minutes. Next, it's a new one by the Tiki Delights. It's on their album Magic is the Moonlight. Look for the Tiki Delights online at bandcamp.com. This is the Daiquiri Mambo.

Pablo Beltran Ruiz and his orchestra Fly Me to the Moon, right here for you on the Retro Cocktail Hour. This is on the album Caliente Caliente a Go-Go, 1966. Pablo was a Mexican band leader who composed the standard Quien Será, known in this country as simply Sway. Also, Monty Moya and the Surfers from their only album, Percussionata, 1963. Rumor has it that this is really vibraphonist Joe DiAguero, who later formed the Afro Blues Quintet. This album is like a Cal Jader record that Cal didn't make. In fact, we heard the band on Cal's tune Lucero. And ahead of that, Mel Torme with Billy May and the orchestra, The Rumba Jumps, a song by Johnny Mercer and Hoagie Carmichael. It's a tune from the album Olé, which came along in 1959. You're listening to the Retro Cocktail Hour, and we sure appreciate it. Daryl Brogdon here. My email's host@retrococktail.org. 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Also at the website, you'll find a link to our Facebook group, plus playlists from past shows, a link to Retro Cocktail Radio, which is streaming 24/7, and you can stream individual shows on demand. 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

Andy Pryor and the Night Owls with Hot Toddy, a tune composed by bandleader Ralph Flanagan in the early 50s. Coming up on the Retro Cocktail Hour, Tack Shindo from his classic album Brass and Bamboo. Up next, singer Teal Joy. Her real name was Elsie Itashiki, and she was from Washington State. Her first album, in which she sang in about 7 different languages, came out in 1957. 3 years later came her second and apparently last album, entitled Mood in Mink. Not quite sure what became of Teal Joy after that second album. She did some TV in the late 50s, but after that last album seems to have retired from showbiz. Here she is on the first album with a song called Deed I Do on the Retro Cocktail Hour.

たい。そうよ、おお、本当よ。Yo!

0: The Tokyo Panorama Mambo Boys, Bongo Tengoku, which means Bongo Heaven, here on the Retro Cocktail Hour. These guys were around in the mid-90s. They got back together briefly in the mid-2000s, but I don't know if they're still performing or if they've just moved on to other things. Before that, The Lights of Hong Kong, done by the Budapest Radio Orchestra. This sounds a lot like a theme for a movie. It originated on the album Colors and Sound, which is on the library label Apollo Sound over in the UK. And we heard Tak Shindo and his orchestra with Caravan. It's on the album Brass and Bamboo, 1960, where Tak Shindo combines traditional Japanese instruments with a big band. The album was successful enough, I guess, that it led to a follow-up, Accent on Bamboo, later in 1960. Well, this is the Retro Cocktail Hour. I'm Daryl Brogdon. Looks like we have come to the end of this particular hour. Thank you for being here. Hope you'll join us again here at the Underground Martini Bunker. Meantime, we're online at retrococktail.org.
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0: Hey, it's Daryl Brogdon again here at the Underground Martini Bunker. You know, the Retro Cocktail Hour just turned 30 years old, and to celebrate, we've come out with a brand new 30th anniversary t-shirt, and you can get yours at our online store. 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

That is Nico Gomez and his orchestra, Manhattan Mambo, beginning another round of the Retro Cocktail Hour. Nico Gomez was really a Dutch composer, arranger named Josef van het Groenewoud. As Nico Gomez, he fronted a Latin band that did a bunch of records in Europe during the 1970s and 80s. So, welcome to the Retro Cocktail Hour, where the music is always served up shaken, not stirred. Daryl Brogdon here, and we're together again at the Underground Martini Bunker, which is so secret, even the olives need a security clearance. In this hour, we'll hear some Italian exotica with the Benny Silver Stereo Orchestra. Not only that, but there's the exotic sounds of Tiki Joe's Ocean and the Voodoo Organist. Plus, we'll hear the exotic percussion and brilliant brass of the John Evans Big Band. Time to duck, cover, and order another martini. It's the Retro Cocktail Hour.

Vaughn Monroe and his orchestra. They were doing the mambo on the Retro Cocktail Hour. Before that, the Don Amore Orchestra with Frenesi. That's on an album called Latin Holiday. It was part of a series of albums from RCA Victor entitled For Hi-Fi Living. And Don Amore is a totally made-up name. I have no idea who this really is. Later on, we'll give a listen to Martin Denny in a live performance on Armed Forces Radio circa 1964. Next, it is the Benny Silver Stereo Orchestra. This is apparently an Italian band, but no idea about this guy Benny Silver. There was an Italian singer by that name a number of years ago. He did a handful of records, but I don't know if it's the same guy or not. Here's Panama.

0: I know a lot of you folks must have had a tour of duty at one time or other over in the islands and may have seen us. And if you recall, one of the first tunes, if you have our records or heard this one, it was our very first, and it got us started in the recording field. It was a real lucky one for us. It was called Quiet Village.
1: Thank you.

That's the John Evans Big Band, joined by the percussionist known as Chaino for Temptation, right here in the Retro Cocktail Hour. This is from the album Exotic Percussion and Brilliant Brass, 1961. There were a series of these albums, all with covers that mimic the look of album covers from Command Records. And the band is really the Francis Bay Big Band from Europe, here renamed the John Evans Band, with an assist from the legendary percussionist Chaino. Also, we heard Martin Denny in Quiet Village in a live performance at Elmendorf Air Force Base in Alaska in 1964. It's the only known live recording of a performance by the Denny Band. You've got the Retro Cocktail Hour, where in just a few we'll hear a song inspired by composer Eden Abbez, performed by singer Pietro Wexton and Hecate's Angels. 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

Tiki Joe's Ocean, with another tune from their new album, Reflections in the Surf. We heard Temple Bells, composed by Frank Hunter and featured on his classic album, White Goddess, back in the early 1960s. Find out more about this album at tikijoesocean.com. It's the Retro Cocktail Hour, and in the next half hour, we'll hear from the Voodoo Organist, the Bel Air Voices, and Barbara Moore, whose voice has graced a number of production library albums, as well as movies, TV, and commercials. Here's something now called West of Eden, commemorating the composer of Nature Boy, Eden Abbez. This is singer Pietro Wexton and Hecate's Angels on the Retro Cocktail Hour.

music director at the record label HMV, His Majesty's Voice. Ahead of that, Voodoo Moon, done by Ted Auletta from his album Exotica, 1962. Ted was the music director at the famous Hawaiian Room, located in New York City's Lexington Hotel. And there was the Voodoo Organist with Dry Martinis and Wet Bikinis. It's from the album Organ Voodoo, which came along in 2014 on Dionysus Records. Hey, thanks for hanging out with us here at the Underground Martini Bunker, home of the Retro Cocktail Hour. I'm Darryl Brogdon with the fabulous singer Barbara Moore, coming up in this half hour. Many thanks to all our Retro Cocktail Hour stations around the world. 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A reminder that we are on Facebook. Also, you can follow me on Instagram at Retro Cocktail Hour. 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

The Bel Air Voices, along with Strings Unlimited and Lady Luna. It would seem the Bel Air Voices only did this one album, which is called Swonderful. The Strings Unlimited, however, were quite prolific, with at least a couple of dozen records made in the 1970s and beyond. In just a bit, on the Retro Cocktail Hour, we'll hear from vocalist Barbara Moore, who was a backup singer for Dusty Springfield early in her career and then branched out to become a composer, arranger, and choral conductor. Well, here's a TV theme now that may be recognizable to listeners in the UK. It was written by Reg Whale, and it was used for many years as the theme music for a British TV cooking show, Farmhouse Kitchen. This is Fruity Flutes on the Retro Cocktail Hour.

On the Retro Cocktail Hour, that's Barbara Moore, Smooth and Soft. Barbara wore a lot of hats in the music biz. She was a singer, composer, conductor, arranger, etc. She worked with Elton John, Glen Campbell, and Dusty Springfield, and her voice is featured in lots of TV shows and movies. For example, it's Barbara whose voice is featured on the well-known theme music for TV's The Saint. Also in that set, New Look, done by the European Soundstage Orchestra. This was done for one of the English production libraries, most likely KPM. Well, here we are, nearly at the end of the hour. I'm Darryl Brogdon. Thank you kindly for joining us this week and every week for the music that's shaken, not stirred, on the Retro Cocktail Hour. Want to get in touch? My email is host@retrococktail.org. And by the way, at our online store, you'll find our 30th anniversary t-shirts, cocktail glasses, sweatshirts, key fobs, and more. 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We're going to leave you now with Shorty Rogers and his orchestra. This is on one of the Stereo Workshop albums done by Warner Brothers Records in the early 1960s. I think, all told, there were only four of these albums. Think of it as Warner Brothers' answer to RCA's Stereo Action series. Here's Lover.

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Hi, how are you? This is Mike Canton, The Soul Show. We'll continue The Soul Show's mission with no particular theme today, but with the usual mission, which is to provide you with a broad swath of good old and good newer R&B. Let's start with, after this Booker T song that we always do, some Syl Johnson and some obscure soul sister, and then 25 music from Sudan Archives. The Soul Show.

Oh, bless your heart, y'all. 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
1: Frankie Beverly and Mays had a couple of anthems, songs you could always rely on for them to play. One of them, Joy and Pain, in this case live in New Orleans, we just heard. Come and Find You from Sudan Archives from 25, right before that. And Soul Sister, something a bit obscure, doing I Can't Stand It. Syl Johnson before that with We Do It Together, the father of Selena Johnson, and he eventually, after this recording, went over to High Records, and that's where Al Green was. I don't always talk about this, but the top 10 albums year over year are listed at soulshowmike.org if you're interested in catching up on some slightly older things. In the next set, Layla Hathaway, I want you to listen for her simultaneous two chords that she delivered during a track with Snarky Puppy back in 13. Before that, we'll do something from the California Honey Drops.

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The big why is that it's good programming. 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Now, how do you help? 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It says support or contribute. And if you press that, you will quickly move through some quick instructions on how to give at a level that is comfortable for you. And I thank you for doing that. I'm Mike Canton. This is The Soul Show. And I hope you're having some good times with this good music. Coming up, Barry.

Right before this piece by Troy Roberts called Stoner, we had Richie Havens. I saw him late in life, fortunately. In the concert I went to, he spent a lot of time talking about his life. And I talked to some people afterward who said they wished he had played more music. But what I said was, at that point in somebody's life, a musical great, you want to hear the stories straight from the mouths of babes. And you can turn on the record some other time if you need to. I don't know if you know this, but he opened for Woodstock and he played like forever because the next band couldn't get to the stage in time. And that's just one of his stories. Michelle Endegeyecello from her album of covers called Ventriloquism with Atomic Dog from P-Funk. Richie did The Clan, of course. Matador Soul Sounds did El Dorado from the album Get Ready. It was a one-off. I wish they would do some more. Members of the new Master Sounds and Soul Live in there. SoulShowMike.org has the archives. Don't forget that. See you in hour two.

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Thank you for being here for hour two of the Soul Show. Here's Hand of God from Ciroc. A peek into this coming hour, some Barry White, M. Fiddler, Candy Staten, and Raj Jalari Barnes. Some household names, some indie artists, some niche, all good. Strawberry Letter 23 by the Brothers Johnson. And then the Shirelles with King Curtis on TSS.

This is TSS with MC. Steve Arrington, the frontman of Slay for much of that band's existence, revealed that he styled his voice as a sax. He loved Coltrane. And you heard right here Funk and Roll Junkie, and right before that, Tribute to Train. Stanley Clark before that with School Days, and the Shirelles with King Curtis, Mama, Here Comes the Bride. Strawberry Letter 23 by the Brothers Johnson, written by Shuggy Otis. And this was produced by Quincy Jones before Quincy got together with MJ. Remember that the archives are available at soulshowmike.org. Raj Dulari and Barry White up next, then the James Hunter 6 and Amp Fiddler.

My favorite Hendrix song, best known on the Rainbow Bridge album. It's called Hey Baby, but in this case, it was done live at the Isle of Wight. Amp Fiddler with Corinne Bailey Ray doing If I Don't. I had an opportunity to interview Corinne. I remember doing that. We tried two or three times before we were able to get together. She was at her house in the UK trying to navigate the kids. And, well, you're just patient and you wait for the next time. And we worked it out despite the time difference. It was great. The interview is at soulshowmike.org in the interview section. James Hunter Six with Let the Monkey Ride from the album Minute by Minute. And we had Barry White with Let the Music Play. Juicy from Raj Dulari at the beginning. I think it's actually a cover of Juicy Fruit by M2Me. Candy Staten and Confunction, back to back. On TSS coming up right now, this is Mike.

Those last two tracks that you heard, Big Girls and Indian Summer Love right here, this instrumental, 40 years apart, almost 40 years apart, Confunction with their album More Than Love from 2015, and before that, the Secrets album from 1977. Candy Staton gave us Where I'm At. Here she's doing more of the funk style, a little less of the disco that she was well known for. In fact, it's a very Stax-ish sound right here, Memphis kinda. 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

This is Hour 3 of The Soul Show, and I'm really glad you're here. My name is Mike Canton. How are you? From Bitches Brew, a taste of the early Miles Davis fusion, as we roll into some Mono Neon, who was in fact the final bassist of Prince. We'll have a Fee Scruggs as well, and then Bomba Estéreo and Brian Jackson with Masters at Work. This is Miles Runs the Voodoo Down, by the way.